We just heard some recordings, live recordings of Charlie Parker at St. Nick's. The record is called Bird at St. Nick's. Just there, that was the 52nd Street theme. Before that, it was the lovely Smoke Gets in Your Eyes. Before that, Now's the Time, What's New, Hot House, and Out of Nowhere. Again, the personnel was Bird on alto saxophone, Red Rodney on trumpet, Al Haig on the piano, Tommy Potter on bass, and Roy Haynes on the drums. A live recording from February of 1950. And as you can hear, whoever was recording only started the tape when Bird was playing and stopped it when he wasn't. So we don't hear the solos of anyone except for trading fours and trading choruses and things like that. But in any case, for my personal taste, some of the best Bird that you can hear, especially out of the live recordings that are available. Now I'm going to continue with a bit of an oddity. This is one, we're jumping back in time now to 1946, a recording of Charlie Parker with, or rather featuring, Nat Cole, the great vocalist and pianist. In this case, he's a pianist. And these were recordings done in March and April of 1946 in Los Angeles, during Bird's time in Los Angeles, from 1946 through 47. And as I mentioned, we have Bird on alto saxophone, Nat Cole on the piano, Oscar Moore on guitar, Johnny Miller on bass, and Buddy Rich on drums. And this is one of the Armed Forces radio service Jubilee broadcasts with Ernie Whitman as the MC. So it's Charlie Parker with the Nat Cole Trio, along with Buddy Rich, which is pretty similar to a recording of Lester Young with the Nat Cole Trio and Buddy Rich that was also done by the Armed Forces Radio Service. And that was played earlier during our Prez and Bird 72-hour birthday broadcast. So these are some of the special things that you might only hear here on WKCR during our annual Bird Prez Bird birthday broadcast. Some of these rarer items that are still very interesting and beautiful to listen to. So I'm going to move to that now. As I mentioned, it's Cherokee with the Nat Cole Trio, as well as Buddy Rich on the drums, and this is from March or April of 1946.

Again, a live recording of Charlie Parker with Nat Cole, Oscar Moore on guitar, Johnny Miller on bass, Buddy Rich on drums. I believe that's also Benny Carter and Willie Smith there at the end, joining in as they were also a part of this Armed Forces radio broadcast. I'm going to play that recording one more time because it's so interesting to hear Nat Cole accompany Charlie Parker. It's, as far as I know, the only recording of the two of them playing together. So I think it's something worth hearing twice. And then we're going to continue with some Bird with Miles. So stay tuned as we continue our Charlie Parker birthday broadcast.

Again, that's Cherokee, Charlie Park on alto saxophone, Nat Cole on the piano, Oscar Moore guitar, Johnny Miller on bass, Buddy Rich on drums, and most likely Willie Smith and Benny Carter joining in for that last eight bars from an Armed Forces radio broadcast from March or April of 1946. Now we're going to continue, jumping back to the 50s. We're going to hear a few recordings of Charlie Parker playing tenor saxophone, which he did from time to time. And these are some of the perhaps most famous recordings of Bird on tenor, and especially The Round Midnight that we're going to hear is, I think, some of the most beautiful Bird on tenor, and Bird in general. But anyway, it's from January 30th of 1953. It's a Miles Davis record date. Sonny Rollins was also on tenor saxophone. So you had Miles Davis on trumpet, Sonny Rollins on tenor, Charlie Parker on tenor, and a rhythm section consisting of Walter Bishop on the piano, Percy Heath on bass, and Philly Joe Jones on the drums. So we're going to hear Compulsion, The Serpent's Tooth, and as I mentioned, Thelonious Monk's Round Midnight. So stay tuned as we listen to Miles Davis Collector's Items featuring Charlie Parker on tenor saxophone.

We just heard recordings made in January of 1953 under the leadership of Miles Davis, featuring Charlie Parker on tenor saxophone. Just there we heard Compulsion, and before that, Thelonious Monk's Round Midnight. And we started out with The Serpent's Tooth, and those other two, The Serpent's Tooth and Compulsion, are Miles Davis originals. And again, that's Miles Davis on trumpet, Sonny Rollins and Charlie Parker on tenor sax, Walter Bishop on the piano, Percy Heath on bass, and Philly Joe Jones on the drums. And again, one of the only recordings of Charlie Parker on tenor saxophone. I think the only, some of the only other ones are from the very beginning of his career. So it's interesting and beautiful to hear him here in 1953 playing tenor saxophone. Now, I have about 15 minutes left of my segment of the Charlie Parker birthday broadcast, but we're going to be bringing the music to you until midnight tonight. And we've been doing so since Thursday with our Prez Bird 72-hour annual birthday broadcasts. And I'm going to now turn to some more live Bird. This is from a few months earlier, September of 1952. And this is Charlie Parker live at the Rockland Palace with Walter Bishop on piano, Munda Lowe on guitar, Max Roach on drums, Teddy Kotick on bass. But we're going to actually listen to the side of this record that features oboes and strings. Unfortunately, it's an unknown oboe and string section, as is often the case with these live recordings of Bird with strings. But in any case, definitely something interesting to hear. Of course, Charlie Parker made the famous Bird with Strings albums and recordings, and those went on to become his biggest commercial hits. So in the early 50s, there are many live recordings of Bird with string sections and sometimes winds, as in this case. So we're going to start out with one tune from the quartet, which is Cool Blues. Then we're going to hear a few of the recordings with strings and winds. We're going to hear What Is This Thing Called Love, I Didn't Know What Time It Was, and Repetition. So stay tuned to the Charlie Parker birthday broadcast here on WKCR.

What can you say? Beautiful music from Charlie Parker. I could listen to that all day, you know. That's Bird live at Rockland Palace from September 26, 1952. Of course, that was Lester Leaps In. Before that, we heard Three Cuts with Strings, which was Repetition, I Didn't Know What Time It Was, and What Is This Thing Called Love? And we started out with Cool Blues. Personnel, of course, Charlie Parker on alto saxophone, Walter Bishop on piano, Munda Lowe on guitar, Teddy Kotick on bass, and Max Roach on drums. My name is Maki Nientau. I've been your host here on WKCR. And we're still celebrating Bird for another 3 hours. Actually, as it turns out, it's going to be another 3.5 hours because our next program following this birthday broadcast doesn't begin until 12:30 a.m. tomorrow, which is Notes from the Underground. So all that means is that we get an extra 30 minutes of the great music of Charlie Parker. And I guess that makes it a 72 and a half hour birthday broadcast in total. But it's been an honor and a pleasure to listen to this music and share it with you all. And we're going to turn now to perhaps one of the great or greatest experts on Bird. And I'm speaking, of course, about Phil Schapp. We're going to close out with some archival broadcasts from Phil Schapp. So I hope you enjoy that here on WKCR. 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Happy birthday, Charlie Parker.

Charlie Parker on the J. McShann Orchestra Bandstand as they recorded for Decca on July 2nd of 1942. Lonely Boy Blues, he's the second alto saxophonist. Get Me on Your Mind, he is the arranger and lead alto player. The Jumpin' Blues, he plays a classic chorus before the vocal by Walter Brown. And Seeping Bounce, the Skip a Hole number, he dialogues with the orchestra after a jumping out break and a final return for eight bars before the last ensemble. Trumpeters Bob Merrill, Step Buddy Anderson, Piggy Miner, trombones Lawrence Frog Anderson and Tazewell Little Joe Baird. Lead alto on All But Get Me on Your Mind, John Jackson, who also soloed with the orchestra early on the Lonely Boy Blues. The tenor soloist was Bob Maybain. The other tenor was Freddie Culliver. Of course, it was Bird on alto. Lucky Leonard Enoys was the guitarist, subbing for the drummer Gus Johnson, who had the mumps that weekend or week, was Harold Doc West, recording with Bird for the first of three times, at least three times. And then there was the bass player Gene Ramey, of course, Hootie, J. McShann, the leader on piano. We heard the singers Al Hibbler on Get Me on Your Mind, the Bird arrangement, and Walter Brown on the Jumpin' Blues. It's 19 minutes past 6 p.m. on this Wednesday, August 29th. I'm Phil Schaap. It's the Charlie Parker birthday broadcast. I'm here with you on 89.9 FM, WKCR.org online. I'm explaining Bird's biography, musical biography, with batches of music that are broadly thematic. And I've taken care of a whole gang of early Charlie Parker business by playing you the full canon of his feature work, including one real extreme rarity, as we heard him with the J. McShann Band and with a McShann combo in one case. And I hope you enjoyed it. The next chapter, and again, I'm using large strokes here, is arguably the most important partnership in music, of a blending of two geniuses to add up to more than the sum of the parts. I mean, it's really a lone wolf excursion, a lot of music creation. I mean, there's Gilbert and Sullivan, but they're doing completely different things. I hear they didn't like each other and they work separately. And Rimsky-Korsakov, well, that's, you know, one person. That's an old Bullwinkle, Rocky J. Squirrel joke, so we'll leave that alone. But Bird and Diz hearing in each other the same breakthrough and partnering to make it a full-formed music is one of the most delicious stories of artistic cooperation by genius that I can cite. I mean, genius blossoms, and indeed, I focused on another great one, Billie Holiday and Lester Young, and although they are that blend, and it is a pinnacle, they're really doing different things. Now, Dizzy and Bird play different instruments, but they're doing the same thing, and that they worked so hard to be one thing, and it worked perfectly, is amazing. So I don't know how many of you were listening 2 hours ago, a little bit more than 2 hours ago, when I mapped this out in greater detail. Dizzy's from Truro, South Carolina. He's a fairly well-educated musician. He blossoms as a professional early and as a teenager. In the swing era, he worked himself up to a pinnacle of engagements by playing in the Cab Calloway Orchestra. He exhibited a style that is a prototype of bebop in his solo work in that band. He played with them in 1939, 40, and 41. He joined shortly before his 22nd birthday. Charlie Parker, 3 years younger, is a late bloomer, or late to adhering himself to the practice regimen that makes you a musician or a technician in music making. But he came forward with a similar style to Dizzy's, playing it in less well-known ensembles that did not record until he ended up with this McShann Band. When they met, they heard the magic that each of their individual styles represented, and they decided to merge. They worked together over the next 5 years, a little less, and the zenith of this is the watershed year for bebop of 1945.
when Gillespie led ensembles that featured Byrd and showcased the new breakthrough bebop, included a series of records for the obscure subsidiary of Musicraft, Guild Records, that nevertheless were known at the time and remain as important as any record I could name. I mean, it's not a record, it's several records. We're going to play three titles from the two record dates. From the first session, which is a pickup band. It's amazing that they had to rehearse this in the studio and they play it well, but Diz and Byrd played together. We'll hear Groovin' High, All the Things You Are, and with the pep chorus that is Dizzy Atmosphere's clincher. And that is from February 28, 45. Cozy Cole on drums, Slam Stewart on bass. Chuck Remo Palmiere on guitar. Clyde Hart in his last recordings on piano, Byrd on alto, Dizzy on trumpet. From May 11th of 45, a working band, we'll hear Soul Peanuts, Sure Enough, and Hot House. We'll actually hear it in this order. Sure Enough first, Soul Peanuts second, and Hot House third. That's the order of recording. Here it is Al Haig on piano, no guitar, Curly Russell on bass, and Big Sid Catlett on drums, with Byrd on alto and Dizzy at the helm on trumpet. These six titles are in order, Groovin' High, in order, Groovin' High, All the Things You Are, Dizzy Atmosphere, Sure Enough, Salt Peanuts, Hot House.

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1: I can't tell you anything better than what you just heard. The classic Guild tracks of Dizzy Gillespie and Sextet Pickup Band of February 28, 45, Groovin' High, All the Things You Are, and Dizzy Atmosphere, and with the working band from the Three Deuces, a second studio session for Guild, from which we heard Sure Enough, Salt Peanuts, and Hot House. On those last three, Big Sid Catlett was the drummer, Curly Russell played bass, Al Haig was on piano, Dizzy Gillespie at the helm on trumpet, and of course, Charlie Parker, who would be 98 today, on alto. It was a quintet. The first three tracks, Groovin' High, All the Things You Are, and Dizzy Atmosphere, also, of course, had Bird on alto, with Dizzy at the helm on trumpet. But there was electric guitar as an additional instrument, Remo Palmiere. He was known as Palmieri at the time. And the drummer was Cozy Cole, Clyde Hart on piano. And with that humming and arco bowing technique for his solo work, Slam Stewart on bass. Those are the tracks. I don't mean to detract from anything else Diz and Bird did together, but I emphasize these recordings as paramount. The ones you just heard, the six you heard, there is actually a vocal number by Sarah Vaughan that's there too, Lover Man. And that those six you just heard, and anything else they did together in 1945 or early as 46, is paramount and therefore supersedes their better-known reunion recordings of 1947 through 53.
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It's 8:18 a.m. Eastern Time here on this Thursday morning, August 30th, 2018. My name is Phil Schaap. I'm here for Bird Flight on the day after Charlie Parker's birthday anniversary. He would have been 98 yesterday, but here on the day as we strive into his 99th year, Bird lives! And we continue to play his great art as we have for all of our nearly 77 years. You know, some of those 78s, Decca 85, 59, and Decca 85, 70, the first releases with Bird's music were played when we first started out as a jazz station at the top of, late 1941 into 1942. And here it is, 2018, more than midway as summer is winding down. Our annual Labor of Love, the Lester Young Charlie Parker birthday broadcast is over, but the music is still here. And I'm pleased to be playing it for you here on this Thursday morning, August 30th, 2018. Again, I'm Phil Schaap. We're moving towards 8:20 a.m. and returning, therefore, to the sweet sounds of Charlie Parker's genius. You know, I made a promise. I'm not too sure. By the way, the air conditioning works. Hallelujah. It was hot in this room, as was the music yesterday towards the end of those hours I spent with you. But within those sweaty conditions, I said that some of the things I didn't get to play on the birthday, you know, you can't play everything in a 24-hour stretch when it's Charlie Parker. Thank heavens we have more than a day's worth of music. And give me all you've got, and I have things to give to you. And one of the points of interest to me is the return to working quintets that Charlie Parker brought forward following his first lengthy stay of Charlie Parker with Strings as a gigging band, which would be the Overlook Quintet of late 1950 into fairly early 51. It's a short-lived band that could even be argued to be two or even three quintets. The personnel changed rapidly and from outpost to outpost in a time frame that went from December of 50 into February of 51. If you're an ornithologist, to get a handle on what I'm trying to speak to you about, the records of January 17th, 1951, with the legendary quintet version of Star Eyes and the important blues Au Provab, that studio group is not just a merger of long-gone side people to Bird's quintets, Miles and Max, with the new rhythm section teammates Teddy Kotick and Walter Bishop Jr. It is a new quintet for gigging and an overlooked return of Miles Davis to side person status within the Charlie Parker sphere. And that's one quintet. But Bird's incredible success with Charlie Parker with Strings brought him back on the road with the Teddy Bloom directed ensemble in February, March, and April of 51. And by mid-year, Bird, although using many of the same players, notably Walter Bishop Jr. on piano and Teddy Kotick on bass, and with the return to the fold of Roy Haynes, who had followed Max, who had followed Phil Brown, who might be listening this morning, who had followed Art Blakey to the preceding quintet. I know there's a complexity to this, or at least different parts to keep track of. But that quintet came forward and left behind some dimly recorded but nevertheless potent musical statements. So here is we're approaching 8:23 a.m. on the day after Charlie Parker's birthday, when Bird is still in place on this station, 89.9 FM, WKCR.org online. Phil Schaap with you. It's Bird Flight. It's 8:23 a.m. on this August 30th of 2018. So these are the points I'm making. If you have a grasp of the gigging situations in Charlie Parker's life, you might be aware of a band he forged in the spring of 47,
known as the Golden Era Bebop Five, a Charlie Parker quintet that is his greatest band, and with whom he rose to the first upper rungs of his superstardom. It's a real band. They made real records in the studio. Four record dates, actually, with personnel on the fourth date in May of 49, that changed with Kenny Dorham and Al Haig. And the earlier three record dates of October, November, and December of 1947, containing the original pianist Duke Jordan and the first of the three trumpet players, Miles Davis, who preceded Kenny Dorham, with their initial drummer, Max Roach, who's on all four dates. Tommy Potter's on everything. He's the bassist, Sid Bird. So that band is as dominant an active group in Bird's career and indeed in jazz annals that might be cited. And that if you are aware of that band, you may realize, and Red Rodney used to speak on these very airwaves about its termination, that the success of Charlie Parker with strings led to its disbanding, and Bird's studio unit, emulated by a new band, Charlie Parker with Strings, the gigging unit, that surfaced in early summer 1950, replacing the Golden Era Bebop Five. And those two blocks of active working Charlie Parker bands are, in certain circles, ornithologists, Charlie Parker enthusiasts, grasped, and you conceivably don't need me to spell it out. What I am pointing out is that subsequent to these groups and those transitions, Bird returned to bebop quintet music, creating working bands that actually record that are not fully grasped as true Charlie Parker gigging bands, yet they were. When he returned from a flight from London, having been in France, but having toured Scandinavia, primarily Sweden, this would be in December 1950, Charlie Parker did not return to the gigging Charlie Parker with Strings, but created the first of these two unappreciated, meaning they're not really acknowledged, the music is sometimes appreciated, the first of two subsequent bebop quintets, who broadcast live in December of 1950 with one personnel from Birdland. It's one of the earliest, conceivably the first known WJZ broadcast live from the Birdland stage, at least with Charlie Parker. That group went through a difficult labor situation. The four members, Phil Brown, Curly Russell, Kenny Drew, and Red Rodney, took their employer, the leader of the band, our guy, Charlie Parker, to the union, as he had stranded them without work, pay, or expenses for a gig that he did not follow through on in Philadelphia. And they won their case, forcing the union to dock Charlie Parker the monies due these four musicians. And Bird, of course, who's still entrenched with a bebop quintet glory, he wants to have a band of trumpet, piano, bass, drums, and himself on alto. But he doesn't want to continue working with these people who had just cost him some money. I mean, obviously, I think that the four musicians, Phil Brown, Curly Russell, Kenny Drew, and Red Rodney. Mr. Brown is still with us and conceivably is listening this morning. You know, his birthday is on Monday, on the Labor Day. Happy birthday, Phil Brown. He will, I believe, be turning 88. He's not a pianist, he's a drummer. So, you know, I understand their position and I side with them, but Bird wouldn't. So he completely reforms this band, and therefore you might say this is yet another band, but it's a continuation of that band with a revamped, entirely revamped side person personnel. And so Miles Davis comes back. Max Roach is utilized, and the real new names are Teddy Kotick on bass, who would be there till the end, and Walter Bishop Jr. on piano, who likewise would be there to the end.
And this unit, as just described, actually makes a record date, this famous one I mentioned. January 17, 1951, Oprah Vob, she wrote KC Blues Star Eyes, the quintet Star Eyes. And there is documentation of them in a gig on January 19th of 51 with Roy Haynes on drums, who becomes its drummer, now the fourth drummer. In December, it had been Art Blakey, then Phil Brown, then Max Roach, and then Roy Haynes. And although the Hotel Diplomat recordings are obscure, they exist. And it's a real gig, and you get to hear it. And then this group, which I'm calling a new quintet rather than several quintets, despite the incredibly revamped personnel over a very short stretch of time, December into February 1950 into 51, that group, short-lived, unobserved, even though they made a studio record date, a famed one, in fact, disbands, and Byrd returns to the gigging Charlie Parker with strings. And they really work extensively in February, March, and April of 1951. And then Byrd is actually goes on into May of 51. But Byrd brings forward yet another quintet. The personnel has not really changed, and you could argue that this is that quintet of the cusp of 50 into 51, now resuming activity in the spring of 51. But the trumpeter is no longer Miles Davis, who has now reactivated his own leadership career. Nor is it Red Rodney, who, after all, earlier in 1951 had taken Byrd to the Union over money's due. Nor Kenny Durham, who had been, of course, in the golden era of Bebop 5 between Red Rodney and the initial trumpeter Miles Davis. So this band, with Walter Bishop Jr., Teddy Kotick, and Roy Haynes, who had been the rhythm section in the Charlie Parker with Strings of early 1951, becomes a new quintet. This unit, if it made any records, they would have to be assumed to be records made in the South of the Border style and with Max Roach on drums. But this unit did perform and is documented in what is exceedingly rare material. And I choose to play you a little bit of the rarest material to launch our Byrd flight this morning, which would be The Way You Look Tonight and the 52nd Street theme as they conclude a long misrepresented gig that is not from the Symphony Hall in Boston and probably is not even from Boston and most certainly is not from the date offered, April 21st of 51, but nevertheless is this group. And that's what we'll hear now on Byrd Flight here at 8:31 a.m.

We just heard The Way You Look Tonight in 52nd Street Theme that concluded a first set at a gig that is hard to pin down, but nevertheless presents us with a new Charlie Parker quintet that was his primary performance vehicle in the spring and early summer of 1951. Trumpeter is Little Benny Harris. The rhythm section is Walter Bishop Jr. on piano, Teddy Kotick on bass, and the still ongoing and perhaps even listening on this Thursday morning, Roy Haynes on drums. Bird, of course, was on alto saxophone. The Way You Look Tonight, which is also known in a rave-up called Clownstance without its melody, but as The Way You Look Tonight was performed, followed by the 52nd Street theme. It's 19 minutes, actually 18 minutes before 9 a.m. on this Thursday morning, August 30th. I'm Phil Schapp. Bird's birthday concluded some 8 hours and 42 minutes ago, yet Bird lives. Bird lives! And we're playing him as we do on weekday mornings on the show Bird Flight. We've played him since we started in 1941. There were just a couple of records then. We're playing him now. We've played him for all the years in between, and I hope it's played. It is eternal and wonderful. I hope we play him forever. I've been playing him here now for just under a half century. Yesterday was the 49th Charlie Parker birthday broadcast, but we continue with Bird here on the regularly scheduled weekday morning broadcast, Bird Flight, every weekday morning, Charlie Parker at 8:20 a.m., coming out of the earlier jazz broadcast, Daybreak Express, and going for roughly an hour and a quarter. Again, I'm Phil Schapp. This is WKCR-FM New York and WKCR-HD1. It's now 8:43. Give a little shout-out to the Anderson twins, Peter and Will. Had a nice little chat with Peter Anderson yesterday following their concert. Of course, instead of playing Bird on the 29th of August, and this is forgivable, they're doing a great thing, they're playing Hoagie Carmichael repertoire, and they're playing it at the Symphony Space, as they have been playing American Popular Songbook classics by definitive composers for a month now, and it wrapped up on the Labor Day weekend. They concertize tonight at 7 p.m., tomorrow night at 7 p.m., a 4 p.m. matinee on Saturday, and then the 7 p.m. concert, and finally on Sunday, two concerts at 2 p.m. and 5 p.m. And I guess one of the things I pointed out, and I don't know if their pianist, Tardo Hammer, is up early this morning. Bless him if he is. Bless him even if not. But home keys are an important topic, and it allows me to gradually work towards the next set of Charlie Parker listening. Since the Anderson twins, Peter and Will, Peter's primarily a tenor saxophonist, Will is primarily an alto saxophonist. They're both splendid on clarinet, a difficult instrument to be splendid on. And they have found a seam in a difficult jazz world as young musicians because, you know, they've come up with these concert and even stage performance ideas that have allowed them an entree into regular gigging in a world that is not all that interested in jazz performance. And I must compliment them for even finding this avenue to getting to express themselves as jazz artists. So just to give them their full shout out, they're doing Hoagie Carmichael as a jazz band in concerts at Symphony Space on Broadway at West 95th Street it's on West 95th Street at Broadway in the Upper West Side of Manhattan. There's a concert tonight at 7, tomorrow night, Friday the 31st at 7 p.m., two concerts Saturday and Sunday, 4 p.m. and 7 p.m. on Saturday the 31st, and concluding with 2 p.m. and 5 p.m. concerts on Sunday, September 2nd. So back to this key business. The home key of Stardust, and I realize that for some of you genuine enthusiasts and hardcore jazz people, therefore, I am nevertheless speaking a language that is not
easy for you to fully grasp. You know, I have my limitations too, as I think Tardo Hammer could point out. But there are, you know, the composers do this. Most of the Western classical composers, their pieces are named by the form and the key that is the dominant tonic to the sequence of whatever music it is, be it concerto or a rhapsody or a symphony or a string quartet or whatever. An etude, a prelude and fugue, whatever. And this policy of linking a piece to its home key is typically maintained in almost all ranges of Western music. And this certainly is true in jazz. But somehow the tunes are linked to a key that the composer, I'm speaking now of jazz performance of certain tunes, are linked to keys that are not their home key, not the key the composer wrote it in. And while few people know this, Stardust, Hoagy Carmichael's masterwork, is to be played in two sharps, the key of D, as in David. All jazz people play it in either C or D flat. And I very rarely, and only as a demonstration, heard it played in D, two sharps, and that is, however, the home key, or at least the composer's key, which should be the home key, or at least the acknowledged initial demonstration of how the music should sound. Because if you were to play the exact same relationships of the pitches to the tune, but in a different key, it would sound different. Not to digress into a music lesson and to work us back towards Charlie Parker. Charlie Parker has a progression, which is raising yet another concept in largely not quite rudimentary music that I won't go further on. And he almost always plays it on the blues. And he almost always plays it in C. Sometimes when he plays this progression, he follows it with an astounding quotation of the opening trumpet fanfare to Louis Armstrong's West End Blues. So he plays the progression typically on blues and almost exclusively in the key of C. And when playing it in C and on blues, almost always on the tune Cheryl, his blues composition that emerged on May 8th of 47. He plays the progression on a blues, which is in C and is in fact Cheryl, most often when he plays the progression. And it is only when playing it in C on the blues and on Cheryl that he occasionally follows it with this devastating quotation of Louis Armstrong's opening trumpet fanfare to the classic Hot 5 West End Blues. But sometimes, while playing the blues, and indeed his piece, Cheryl, and yes, of course, therefore, in C, he doesn't play the West End Blues quotation, but he does play the progression. And then there are a couple of occasions where he plays the progression in different keys, B flat, bird flat, two flats. And when he plays this progression, more often on blues in B-flat than on other song forms in B-flat. He never goes to the West End Blues quotation, but does play the progression. And I think he plays in a B-flat on I Got Rhythm at Jazz at the Philharmonic with Prez on April 22nd of 46. But of course, he does not play the West End Blues quotation, which surfaces to our ears in December of 49 and even is heard in May of 53 in the middle of the night in a late night broadcast from Birdland and several times in between. So I have told you a lot about not exactly a smallish matter, but it is a small reference to the rare music I'm about to play for you. We're going to hear Charlie Parker's next set, or a huge component of it, from this mysterious gig that cannot be the Symphony Hall in Boston, is
probably not Boston at all, is definitely not April 21st of 51, yet that is the information attached to the music. That it is Boston, that it is Symphony Hall, that it is April 21st of 51. Two of those three documentations cannot be true, and probably all three are false, but the music's real. And within the music you're about to hear, Bird will play Cheryl and play that progression, yes, on blues in C, but will not jump to the West End blues thing. So that actually is going to come as the fourth tune in the sequence. First, we'll hear some noodling. And as long as I'm going not so much far afield, but definitely here and there, these short little bits of Bird warming up or going over some sort of etude or pet lick or whatever it is, people who I have learned from and who are clearly my superiors, they're far more satisfied by these little short excerpts. There's going to be one coming up of Bird just noodling on his horn for about 10 seconds. Then the music hits. Little Benny Harris, Walter Bishop Jr., Teddy Kotick, Roy Haynes, and Bird. And they'll do Groovin' High, the ballad Don't Blame Me, Cheers, which has suddenly surfaced into Bird's repertoire following his Scandinavian tour, largely Sweden, in November of 1950, and this is 51. Then comes the aforementioned Cheryl with the progression without the West End Blues quotation, played on blues in C. Then Embraceable You. And finally, one of the rare bebop excursions into point and counterpoint is melody, Chasing the Bird. It is one of two times Bird created a composition in this forum. It is the simpler of the two and the one he performed live, Chasing the Bird. And that'll be our next listening set here at 7 minutes before 9 a.m. I'm Phil Schaap. 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It's not Charlie Parker's birthday, but it sure is Charlie Parker's music. We're WKCR FM New York and WKCR HD1.

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So we heard from a very rare recording of Charlie Parker with an overlooked quartet of his, with Little Benny Harris on trumpet, Walter Bishop Jr. on piano, Teddy Kotick on bass, and Roy Haynes on drums, on a, I would have to say, mysterious gig that cannot be the date that it's listed for, nor the place that it's listed at, and most likely not the city that that is, place is based or is in. It is nevertheless real music, and we heard a significant chunk of it, as you heard first Bird doing some noodling before the set, then Groovin' High, Don't Blame Me, Cheers, Cheryl, Embraceable You, and finally Chasing the Bird. Again, it's a 1951 engagement, undoubtedly from the spring or early summer of 1951, with yet a new quintet forged by Bird at that time. Following extensive touring with the Charlie Parker with Strings, he resumed gigging with a working quintet that included the drummer Roy Haynes, who had been in all of these bands, all these quintets, and also Charlie Parker with Strings, Teddy Kotick on bass, Walter Bishop Jr. on piano. The person that really denotes this as a special new dawn in Parker-led Bebop Fives, Little Benny Harris playing trumpet, and Charlie Parker on alto. Little shout out to a man they call Atlanta in the Ornithological Pursuits, Darrell Crawford. He conceivably is listening. It's 9:13 a.m. in both Atlanta and here on the East Coast. I'm in New York. And it's Thursday, August 30th, 2018, the day after Bird's birthday. We heard Groovin' High, Don't Blame Me, Cheers, Cheryl, Embraceable You, and Chasing the Bird. Now, undoubtedly, I somewhat mystified a number of you by many minutes before Cheryl was played, trying to isolate a brief passage in that Cheryl and tell you more and more about it. So to zero in on it, and I don't have all the parts that can be utilized to make all of these points. They're not here, nor is there time in the remaining portion to this jazz morning that we have here at 89.9 FM, WKCR.org online. It's 9:14 a.m. You know, Bird Flight's going to wrap up in roughly 20 minutes. But I do wish to isolate the point and let you hear it precisely, even if not in its entirety. The points I made is there's a progression, a linking of important notes that have a relationship to each other as they walk you through mostly the simple chord progressions of the blues. While that blues, which is almost always Cheryl, is being played in the key of C. And that when Bird is playing blues, and yes, the piece Cheryl, and is in C, and uses this progression, he has on several occasions followed the progression with a quotation of Armstrong, that's Satchmo's, opening fanfare to the classic West End Blues, the Hot Five record of June 28, 1928. So he plays this progression often, occasionally on song forms other than blues, or at least in one or two instances, and occasionally in keys other than C. But those occasions when he does follow the progression, regardless to key and song form, those occasions when he does follow the progression with the quotation of Armstrong's opening trumpet fanfare to the classic West blues, he is always in C and always on blues, and it's always Cheryl. So within the context of Bird blowing this progression in C on Cheryl, a blues, sometimes he does, sometimes he doesn't. The rare Cheryl I just played for you, he doesn't. But on the Cheryl performed at Carnegie Hall on Christmas Eve, December 24th, 1949, he does. And I'd like to play it for you.

was C, that was Cheryl, that was blues. That was the progression that Bird favors most often in C and on blues song form. And when playing Cheryl, he occasionally follows it with a quotation of Armstrong's opening trumpet fanfare to the classic West End blues. But on the rare record I played you, recording that I played you earlier, he plays the progression and doesn't play the West End blues. And I'll illustrate it thusly and then return to the Cheryl where he does play the West End blues.

One more time, the rare Cheryl excerpted to the progression played by Bird towards the end of his solo on this occasion and without the West End Blues, and then back to Carnegie Hall December 24th of 49, the progression this time with the West End Blues citation, and here it comes at 9:19.

Well, the point was illustrated, of course, your awareness of what Louis Armstrong plays on the classic West End Blues, Louis Armstrong Hot 5 record of June 28, 1928, was really an assumed necessity that you may not possess. But if you know it, there you heard it. One time he plays the line, this progression, and plays it without going to the West End Blues citation, and the other time he does. And I've back and forth on that. There are also some other points that I brought up, such as song form and key. And, you know, whatever you brought to the table was involved with your perceptions of what I brought to the table. The time now is 9:21 a.m. on this Thursday, August 30th, 2018. My name is Phil Schaap. It's Bird Flight. The Charlie Parker birthday broadcast is concluded, but Bird is still on the air. Bird lives! Here at 9:21, another gig announcement. You know, Mondays and Tuesdays, the great Vince Giordano holds forth at the Iguana. I'm not positive about him being there on Labor Day Monday night. And perhaps I should have checked that with him before I brought him up. But I wish to point out that he's great. What he does is more than remarkable. It is unique. It is a present tense, jazz age style big band playing exquisitely and in the midst of our Big Apple City in a place that used to claim it had things that no other place did. And by God, with Vince Giordano and the Nighthawks at the Iguana, 240 West 54th Street, 8 p.m. to 11 p.m. on Mondays and Tuesdays, the Big Apple still lives up to that claim. It's 9:22. I'd also like to provide a shout out for Charles Lloyd, who conceivably via the internet heard that. I don't think anyone heard it acoustically other than myself. And while I'm doing these shout outs, Bird lives! And, you know, some of you are real ornithologists, but others of you don't travel in flight. You go by train. And therefore, a shout out for Sharif Abdusalam. And you can set your clock accurately, whether you're in Brooklyn or not, at 6 p.m., 1800 Eastern Time on a Thursday, because Sharif will be here and Coltrane will be on the air. And that's later today. Voila. Or soon to, presently, as in 6 p.m. tonight. It's now 9:23. You know, I brought a number of 78s to the station yesterday that I did not get to play on the Charlie Parker birthday. I do believe if I played all of my 78 RPM discs with Bird, I could not play them all. There are duplicates and certainly different pressings of identical music and some acetates. Ooh. It's not as big a word as stethoscope, but what on earth is an acetate? We're going to, you know, I actually had a brief period with the younger generation where an acetate is a dub plate, but now dub plate. So you dig, it's changed. So here, I have these 78s I want to play for you because they exist and they have something. And this one is really special. And I'm going to involve you in the storyline behind it because it was one of the things I would have liked to have fleshed out or at least raised in yesterday's Charlie Parker birthday broadcast. When Charlie Parker returned to New York City in the spring, early spring at that, of 1947, he soon forged a golden era bebop five, the quintet with Miles and Duke Jordan, Max Roach, Tommy Potter, and himself. But he also did a range of other gigging, including an interesting tenor saxophone appearance on a record date on August 14th of 47, and his only studio recordings with Bud Powell on May 8th of 47. Then in September, the six-year sequence of reunion recordings with the other half of his heartbeat, Dizzy Gillespie, starts. And undoubtedly a highlight to that is the Carnegie Hall concert of Monday night, September 29, 47. That, however, is not their first joint appearance. Previous to that, on two late Saturday afternoons in late summer 1947, the 13th and the 20th of September of 1947, they performed together coast to coast on what is called the Mutual Network.
And of course, radio networks aren't really what they used to be. I guess WCBS or CBS has some vestige of its radio network, and the others don't. So be it. There is, of course, NPR now, and hopefully still to be retained, Pacifica. So I'm telling you more and more about less and less. But on a coast-to-coast broadcast, Dizzy and Bird played in a bebop band of all-stars assembled by Barry Ulanoff, who was at the time the editor of Metronome magazine and would spend the balance of his professional career as an English professor at Barnard College. Mr. Ulanoff, who is since deceased, was friends with my father, and the families were friends, and I knew Barry Ulanoff. And what Ulanoff did, and another man who I certainly met a few times, I can't say that I knew him, and he certainly didn't know, I guess he did know who I was if he listened to me on the radio, but in any case, I'm speaking of Rudy Blesch. So what am I getting at? Rudy Blesch actually said that jazz went downhill after 1923. And I remember when I knew who he was and was in the room where he said such things, including in auditoriums where he was a speaker. He also had a specialty on Buster Keaton that is amazing. Rudy Blesch, I'm speaking of. When I heard him say it myself in the 1960s, I thought it was ridiculous. But there actually is a point of view to his thought or statement or creed, that he's involved with the New Orleans polyphony when everybody blew all the time. That there weren't individual improvised solos breaking away from the band, but a collective ensemble jam. And that certainly went downhill after 1923. The advent of the solo would become the new dominant factor of jazz. And indeed, it would be a New Orleanian, Louis Armstrong, who would lead the way if his mentor, King Oliver, hadn't already done it. But that's Rudy Blesch. He thought the earliest jazz was the best jazz. And Barry Ulanoff thought that the new jazz of that time, it's over 70 years ago, it's a few weeks shy of 71 years ago, he thought the new jazz of the time, bebop, was the greatest. And the Mutual Network, which in New York City would be represented by WOR at 7:10 a.m., a station that on September 13th and September 20th of 1947, chose not to carry the live broadcast. And the reason why my father heard it is that he knew Ulanoff and Blesch, and he was there in the studio as part of the studio audience on the other side of the glass. They don't applaud, or if they do, it's inaudible. And others not as fortunate as my father, that would be Walter Schaap, had to try to move around. You know how you move around with your cell phone to get better reception or for your party to hear you? You move around with a radio to get better reception. And people were tinkering with their stuff to get the Bridgeport, Connecticut Mutual Station, which I think still exists. Is it 660? And so they could hear it. And of course, throughout the country, there were all kinds of stations playing it. So what happened is that Rudy Blesch assembled an all-star band of New Orleans-oriented musicians, although they do solo. Baby Dodds was there, if you want your King Oliver representation. And that fellow Louis Armstrong, like little bitty Jimmy Archie, so short and yet so big. And they played, and Barry Ulanoff assembled a huge bebop band with Diz and Bird in their first known recording following the break in California in February of 46. This would be September 13th of 1947. And this was a battle of the bands. The program was actually called Bands for Bonds. You know, following the war bonds of World War II, the United States Treasury Department, indeed our federal government, retained the concept of purchasing bonds of U.S. government standard, but they weren't called war bonds anymore. They were called treasury bonds. And to keep the enthusiasm of the war effort going, they had these programs of promotion, including this one called Bands for Bonds. So they had a battle of the bands on Bands for Bonds.
And to sort of level the playing field, and I'm not quite sure they pulled it off, they had in the second week, September 20th of 1947, they had the two bands play the same songs, toe-to-toe. And then there was a vote. It was thrown out to the general public. And the vote came in, and Barry Ulanoff himself told me that their band, his band, won by a single vote and got the victory lap of a third broadcast without the competition in November of 47 on the same show, Bands for Bonds, on the Mutual Network. So, knowing Barry Ulanoff and being a determined researcher who has discovered a lot of recordings, yours truly, Phil Schaap, I have spent a lifetime trying to find the full broadcast. We have known that Charlie Parker, and for that matter, Charlie Parker and Dizzy Gillespie portion, in its entirety, for many, many years. I really don't recall not knowing it. But I have never been able to track down the Rudy Blech Band's portion of the broadcast. And as some of you may know, I'm trying, perhaps you read about it on the College of Jazz Knowledge on the homepage of philschaapjazz.com. I'm often summarizing my long-term research projects, whether they have been fulfilled or reached a dead end or can never be resolved in terms of identity of certain artistic moments in jazz. And I have to step away from it because, you know, I'm not going to last forever. And I want to give a summary judgment while I'm still lucid on the points and can leave the research for someone to pick it up, though I doubt anyone will. But I am giving up on trying to find the full broadcast with the two bands competing, except for one thing. John Steiner, working with a man named Davis and their S&D label, they did have it. Maybe it's at in Chicago or the university in Wisconsin. John Steiner left stuff to some school. He issued a 78 in the day that gives you the only true document of the whole Whammy Jammy. It's not the whole Whammy Jammy. It's just the Tiger Rag. But you not only hear the famous Bird and Diz version with Lenny Tristano and Billy Bauer, and I think it's Ray Brown, and it's Max Roach, and John LaPorta on clarinet. They do Tiger Rag, but so does Wild Bill Davison and Jimmy Archie, and Baby Dodds, for that matter. And I think it's Ralph Sutton, Pops Foster, and they do their thing. And you get to hear the real competition reduced to just the one tune, Tiger Rag. Now, this is a follow-up to the Charlie Parker birthday broadcast. I did a follow-up to this years ago where Wynton Marsalis listened to this, and he did not vote with the slim majority that wanted for the Ulanoff Beboppers or modern jazz musicians. He, listening to just the two Tiger Rags in equal audio, because we're playing both tracks from the S&D 78, he felt that the New Orleans band, or earlier styled band, won. He said they're more forceful and complete in their presentation. Now, you may not agree with him, but it's interesting that we can actually, at this late date, make our own judgment. So I ain't going to tell you which band is playing which version of Tiger Rag. I will play them both, and I think you'll enjoy it. And that's what's going to happen next on Bird Flight from the very rare S&D 78 of the two Tiger Rags, one on each side. I'll have to turn it over to get to the other band.

0: Well, we sure took that.
1: Well, the Steiner and Davis, the S&D 78 fades down on Barry Ulanoff's voice. He was about to say, we sure took that tiger out of the jungles of jazz. And that kind of gave you a tip that this second recording was the one that Bird plays on. A battle of bands, early jazz represented by man of letters, Rudy Blesch. And they did Tiger Rag with Wild Bill Davison on cornet, Jimmy Archie on trombone, Edmund Hall on clarinet, Danny Barker on guitar, Ralph Sutton on piano. Was it really Ralph Sutton? I should double check that. My memory may be going. S&D 104 East Bellevue, Chicago, Illinois. It is their catalog number 48. It is Ralph Sutton. Pops Foster on bass, Danny Barker on guitar, and Baby Dodds on drums. And they did Tiger Rag, and they did it splendidly. Everybody got a chance to be out in the open, but there was a collective ensemble, New Orleanian approach. If I might make some comments, I know I hadn't mentioned Edmund Hall on clarinet or Baby Dodds on drums in my initial statement, but when Edmund Hall does the famed two-bar bits, the ensemble that there are, the clarinet breaks, he does not reference Larry Shields of the original Dixieland Jazz Band. He references Leon Rapallo of the New Orleans Rhythm Kings, and there can be no doubt that he was very much familiar with that version, and perhaps even we can infer that he knew both and preferred Rapallo over Shields. Now, this digression undoubtedly has brought me into a narrative that is hard to fathom for the uninitiated, but in an era of false statements, I do point out that on the bulletin board at WKCR, it says very forthrightly, Leon Rapallo goes unheard because of our sins. The citation says that this quote is Jelly Roll Morton's and that he made it to the Library of Congress on June 31st of 1938. Friends, that never happened. And one of the reasons why is that June 31st in any year has yet to happen. 30 days have September, April, June, and Montana. All the rest have cold weather except in the summer, which isn't very often. You'd not be crazy to do this, but it sure helps. Going up, dry goods. I just quoted Bugs Bunny. So, back to the real issue. Rudy Blesch, who, as I said, did marvelous work in resurrecting Buster Keaton's silent comedy career and was a man of letters who had a great deal of involvement in jazz and felt that the earliest jazz was the only and best jazz, therefore the only jazz and therefore the best. While Barry Ulanoff felt the new developments, as well as the maestro Duke Ellington, was the only way to go. And they had it out on the network in September of 47, culminating in a battle of bands. You know, you think this is all this, you know, entertainment contest on TV now, here, you know, over 70 years later, nearly 71 years later. The listeners, not the viewers, were invited to look out, use snail mail, as it would have been hard to have voted otherwise. So the tabulation took some time. There were, thank heavens, paper ballots. And Ulanoff's band won. And Barry Ulanoff, I don't know if this is true. I don't have those paper ballots. But he told me they won by one vote. So every vote does count. But Barry Ulanoff's, let's say, call it a bebop band. Lenny Tristano's there on piano, Billy Bauer on guitar, John LaPorta on clarinet, Ray Brown on bass, Max Roach on drums, Dizzy Gillespie on trumpet, and Charlie Parker on alto. They won by a vote, beating the Blesch All-Star Stompers of Jimmy Archie's trombone, Ralph Sutton's piano, Danny Barker's guitar, Baby Dodd's drums, Pops Foster's bass, Wild Bill Davison's cornet, and Edmund Hall's clarinet. But you got to make your own vote. The first band was the Blesch Traditional Jazz Ensemble. The second band was the one with Bird, headed by spokesperson Barry Ulanoff. And I don't know how you voted. I understand how Narsalis voted. He might even be listening this morning. Who knows? But he felt that the so-called New Orleans-style unit had more potency and put over their point of view in a stronger way than the modern jazz musicians in the bebop breakthrough and more. You know, there's a lot of interesting polyphony in how Tristano and Billy Bauer play together. So you got to vote. Now, of course, this is the only way I can actually play you the contest. They both also played On the Sunny Side of the Street and How Deep is the Ocean. And it'd be great to just continue it the whole way, like a ballad would have been perfect, yes? But you heard Tiger Rag, and I must admit that using the Sure Enough Charlie Parker introduction as a lead-in to Tiger Rag was a brilliant idea. And it's just great music. Call it a tie, pick a favorite, it's just great music. Well, speaking of great music, seems to be a frequency of leaving me alone in this joint, and it promotes a snoo-snoo magic mentality of jazz extension. I'm Phil Schapp. It's 10 minutes before 10. This is WKCR-FM New York. And WKCR HD1, 89.9 FM, WKCR.org. But rather than bridging into some other form of jazz, I've got this stack of 78s. And let's see how many I can play. I'm going to start with Blue Star number 60. That's a French label, the Barclays. And we're going to hear Without Bird, the date he doesn't show up for, with the Rebop 6, therefore, playing as the tempo jazzman. Dizzy Gillespie on trumpet, Lucky Thompson on tenor, Milt Jackson on vibraharp, Al Haig on piano, Ray Brown on bass, Dan Levy on drums. Then we're going to go to an English 78 on the Esquire label, catalog 10-09, and we're going to hear Bird of Paradise. The Golden Era Bebop 5 in their first known recordings, October 28, 1947. Duke Jordan on piano, Miles Davis on trumpet, Max Roach on drums, Tommy Potter on bass, and Bird, of course, on alto. Then we're going to have a lot of fun. I've got the bell tones here. Bell tones 753, and we're going to hear Dizzy Boogie. And it's the original label, the brown paper one. Then to the red paper label, we're going to hear the very same track with slightly different audio, different press material with a different history, and we're going to hear another version of the Dizzy Boogie. Then from yet a third copy of Beltone 753, we're going to hear the other side, or we may hear the other side depending on what happens here at the Snooze New Magic Show. Poppity pop go to motorcycle. John Burks on trumpet, C. Parker on alto, Jack Mack on tenor, Tiny Brown on bass, Zootie Singleton on drums, Slim Gaylord guitar, Slim and Tiny also on vocals. I think Dizzy joins in. He's John Burks. And then from Beltone Red Label, BT-758, we're going to hear the Flatfoot Fluji with the Floyd Floyd, the same band. Then we're going to go to Continental, the B-side of Continental C-6005. This is depending on how long we're here. And we're going to hear Sorta Kinda with the Delicious Trading of Eights by Dizzy Gillespie and Charlie Parker. And look out, there's something about this record that, and it's funny, I'm positive that Jan Evensmo in Norway is not listening. Perhaps like Bo Pedersen in Denmark is listening. On Sorta Kinda, the record, as manipulated in the LP era and continuing to this day, has a repeat of the first vocal chorus rather than the record's half chorus real ending. The 78 is the way to get to the best music and also to hear the music. This is more about Don Byas than it is about Bird or Dizzy for that matter. But the Continental 78 is the way to go when you play Sorta Kinda from January of 45. So those are the items. And I guess it's, in a broader sense, still the Charlie Park birthday broadcast, a.k.a. Snooze New Magic, a.k.a. Bird Flight. It's Thursday, August 30th, 2018. Charles Lloyd, hallelujah. And here we go.
0: You're listening to an archival Bird Flight broadcast, originally hosted by Phil Schaap 2 years ago on August 30th of 2018, which has been rebroadcast as part of this year's Charlie Parker Centennial Festival, here on WKCR 89.9 FM New York City, WKCR HD1, and WKCR.org online.

could use for a kinda like me too. I wanna hold you in my arms and say, sorta kinda like you more each day, my darling. Every night I dream about you. Can't you see I'm kinda lost?

Well, we heard a whole gang of 78 sides with Charlie Parker, for the most part, featured in each and every one. As we brought you Diggin' for Diz, the remake of George Handy's piece Without Bird, at the record date he didn't show up at. But they played the tune again, and this is, in the 78 era, the more common version, although now the one with Bird is better known. Then we heard we heard Bird of Paradise from an Esquire 10109 English 78, the Golden Era Bebop 5. We then heard Dizzy Boogie from the original Beltone Brown Paper label. Then we heard Dizzy Boogie from the Red Paper label, better pressed material, and we heard it for a second time. Then we heard from the other side, Poppity Pop, from yet a third copy of Beltone 753. Then we heard the Flatfoot Floogie, the side with Bird. There was some gunk in the groove that kind of messed up my needle as well as interfered with your hearing it cleanly. Bird has a nice half-chorus solo, does he not? And it's really a wonderful thing. And then we heard from Continental 78, 6005, we heard Sorta Kinda, which has two unique things. One is commonly known among ornithologists. Dizzy Gillespie and Charlie Parker split a chorus on this obscure tune sung by trombonist Trummy Young, Sorta Kinda, S-O-R-T-A, second word, K-I-N-D-A, Sorta Kinda. And it is unique in that it's the only such dialogue between Gillespie and Parker, where one plays eight bars and is immediately followed by another, the other, playing eight bars without an interlude of drums or different bar length or yet a third or even more horn players also joining in the go-round. And the dialogue is spectacular, and it is the first bona fide commercially released record of the genuine article bebop as expressed by its co-creators John Berks Gillespie and Charles Parker Jr., Dizzy and Bird, the Yardbird. So that is knowable but unique. By playing it from the Continental 78 D6005, a huge insight. I remember going over this with someone who's not listening, a student of mine of, I guess, over 20 years ago now. He's well known in what is loosely called new music, but it's not ephemera when Ken Thompson plays it, with no P, by the way. Ken Thompson, I believe he was born July 12th of 1976. Let's see how good my memory is. And in any case, I went over this beat by beat. The common way you hear this music is that they cut and pasted. They copied the first chorus over, and after the duet of Bird and Diz, and the transition back into the singer's key by Mike Bryan on guitar, the first chorus was repeated as the last chorus. While on the actual record, in the actual studio, the real performance is a half chorus where Don Byas plays an obligato to Trummy Young's half-chorus reprise of the vocal, which is different than the full chorus at the beginning of the record. And it is not only unique, it is unheard. So what I like to do, this is so spectacular. First, I'm going to play this duet three times in a row.

So we heard it three times. It's a rather spectacular passage, is it not? And it is the highlight from a Charlie Parker, Dizzy Gillespie perspective of the Clyde Hart coordinated record date, a doubleheader session in January of 45 that featured singers, the exuberant Rubberlegs Williams initially, and then Trummy Young from the octet, the instrumental octet accompanying the singing. It is Trummy Young, and sort of kind of features this, as I stated, unique instance of an 8 plus 8 plus 8 plus 8 horn to horn to horn to horn dialogue between Dizzy Gillespie and Charlie Parker. And this is their first record date together. They're side people, but they're together. And it's something I emphasize by playing the whole track and then reprising the 32 bars in 4-4, 8 by Diz, 8 by Bird, 8 by Diz, 8 by Bird. The other aspect that is unique is that the end of the record is unknown except to those who heard it, of course, over 70 years ago on 78 and those who still hear the 78. I didn't bring my best copy to the station yesterday, but it still has the music. And if you know it from the dawn of vinyl time, you know the last chorus is full, and you may not have noticed it's just a repeat. They copied it, dubbing, and then pasted it after the guitar transition by Mike Bryan. But on the real performance, known via the 78 Continental 6005, it's only a half chorus, and of course it's completely different, with unique obbligato work by Don Byas, therefore, and a different approach to the singing. There's an even emphasis of baby that really lets you know it's quite different by Trummy Young. And we're going to play that three times.

you see, I'm kind of lost without you, baby. Wanna take you in my arms and say, baby, thought I'd kind of like you, Maurice, baby.

you. 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
1: So you heard the real ending of Sorta Kinder, F chorus, a different approach to the singing by Trummy Young, and a different, of course, obligato. It's a different performance by Dom Bias. He's on tenor. The full lineup, Trummy Young, trombone and vocal. Dizzy Gillespie, trumpet. Charlie Parker, alto. Dom Bias, tenor. Mike Bryan, guitar. Al Hall on bass. Specs Powell on drums. Leader Clyde Hart on piano. It's 27 minutes past 10 o'clock. It's August 30th, not the 29th. It's still Charlie Parker Radio, even though it's no longer his birthday. I'm Phil Schaap. This is WKCR-FM New York 89.9. We're on the internet at WKCR.org. Yesterday, when it was Charlie Parker's birthday, I didn't get to play all of the 78s I brought to the station. And I'm now going through those unplayed as a listener's bonus in what is an illustration of a lengthy bird flight, a Snooze New Magic show, or the continuing Charlie Parker birthday broadcast, the 49th such one, though yesterday was the actual 98th birthday. You know, it'll be a Saturday in 2020, the birthday, I mean, his centennial, and it will be also my second half century here, if I'm lucky, here at WKCR, and we'll just keep on playing Charlie Parker. So I'm now turned over all of the 78s, with the exception of the Flatfoot Flugie from Beltone 758. It's got a lot of gunk, and it's already ruined one needle, and in any case, the flip side of Flatfoot Flugie is not a Charlie Parker item, or a Dizzy, or it's an entirely different Slim Gaylord record date. But we're going to return to Blue Star 78, number 60, and hear Confirmation from February 7th, 46. This is the record date of the Rebop 6. Bird was featured, Bebop was showcased, they played Billy Berg's in Hollywood, they launched the Bebop label Dial, and Bird didn't show up. But Dizzy and the fellas, they did Bird's Confirmation anyway, and that will be the first record from the Rara Blue Star issue. And by the way, Dizzy's solo was transcribed by ear from this record, not this particular copy, but from the recording, and then published for E-flat instruments. Dizzy's trumpet is a B-flat instrument, as though it had been played by Bird, which of course it hadn't, in the first folio of Charlie Parker solos. Any case, we'll jump from there to the other side of Esquire 10109. Which is Dexterity, Charlie Parker Quintet, first recording, Max Roach, Tommy Potter, Charlie Parker, Duke Jordan, Miles Davis. And that'll be next. Then we'll return to the first issue with the Brown Paper label on Beltone of Slim Gaylord record date with Bird and Dizzy, number 753, and hear its other side, Poppity Pop. Then from the red labeled Beltone 753, a later pressing, we'll hear the exact same track, but from a different record of Poppity Pop. Then from yet a third copy, red paper label of Dizzy of Beltone 753, we'll hear the reverse side, Dizzy Boogie. Then we'll hear the reverse side of Continental C6005, which is 7th Avenue. There's some nice melody statement there. And Trummy is a great singer, as well as a marvelous trombone player. Bird and Diz get a little bit in there, although it's not the same as Dream of You, which is probably the melody statement masterwork from that date as far as Bird is concerned. So these are those 78 sides, the reverse sides of the records just played for you, as we go from Confirmation to Dexterity and on to the Beltone material, hearing Poppity Pop twice, from different records, Dizzy Boogie from yet a third copy, 753, and on to 7th Avenue from Continental C6005.

0: So we heard the reverse sides sides of the 78s that we had heard previously, turning them over on the other side and going through the same batch with one exception, Beltone 758. I know everyone knows that coding. So let's see if I can line it up for you. By the way, if you're tuning in, it's 11 minutes before 11 here on a Thursday morning. Charlie Parker's music is still in our ears, although unscheduled. It's sort of like an addition in a specialized way to the Snoo Snoo Magic Bird Flight and Charlie Parker birthday broadcast. I'm lingering solo here at the home of many difficulties, WKCR-FM New York and WKCR-HD1, 89.9 FM, where WKCR.org. So we started with Blue Star 60, BS number 60, a French label by the Barclays, who had a leasing agreement with Dial and brought out the confirmation on Blue Star 60 that his Bird's tune that he doesn't appear on the record because he didn't show up for the date. It's the Gillespie Band acting as they would when Bird didn't show, going forward with Lucky Thompson as the sixth person to a Rebop six, Stan Levy, Ray Brown, Al Haig, the rhythm, Dizzy at the helm on trumpet, Milt Jackson, vibraharp, confirmation, Blue Star 60. Then we went to England in terms of pressing and heard Dexterity from Esquire 10-109, the Golden Era Bebop 5 in their initial recording, Dexterity, Miles Davis trumpet, Tommy Potter bass, Max Roach drums, Duke Jordan piano, Charlie Parker on alto. Then we got into the Beltone matter. I have three copies of Beltone 753. We heard Poppity Pop from the initial pressing with the Brown Paper label. Poppity Pop Go the Motorcycles, Slim Gaylord, vocal and electric guitar. Tiny Brown, Bam, vocal and bass. Zooty Singleton, drums. Dodo Marmarosa, piano. Jack McVeigh, tenor. Dizzy Gillespie, trumpet. Bird on alto. We heard Poppity Pop. Then from an entirely different pressing with the Red Paper label, we heard Poppity Pop, the same exact track from a different record, different copy. And that was, again, Beltone 753. Then from yet a third copy of the record, turning it over on the other side, we heard that copy's Dizzy Boogie, on which Gaylord plays piano and there is no vocal. They're all from December, conceivably December 10th of 45. And that was the Beltone things. And then we moved to Continental, the label that gave us the first studio recordings of Charlie Parker and Dizzy Gillespie together. The reverse side of Continental C6005 has Trummy Young singing a song called Seventh Avenue. Bird plays some obligato, and although it's got some arrangement quality and isn't a pure illustration, this is one of the few items that bring us Charlie Parker in the swing song tradition. It's a Clyde Hart ensemble of Trummy Young trombone. He also sang Don Byas on tenor saxophone. Al Hall was on bass. Gordon Spex Powell was on drums. Mike Bryan played guitar. Again, leader Clyde Hart. He's the pianist, arranger. Trummy Young, again, is the singer as well as the trombonist. Dizzy Gillespie on trumpet. Charlie Parker on alto. We're reaching 10:53 a.m. on this Thursday, August 30th, 2018. We've been playing Charlie Parker and Lester Young since Sunday night. It's now fairly deep into this Thursday morning. My name is Phil Schaap. We're WKCR-FM New York and WKCR-HD1. To continue the Snoo Snoo magic of an extension unplanned of jazz listening through our airwaves, and to extend, in a way, the Bird Flight show, and certainly to continue the celebration of Charlie Parker's birthday, which was yesterday, I turn to one more topic that I addressed yesterday but did not fulfill in the listening. And like what I began Bird Flight with when I took you to the mysterious recordings purported to be April 21st, 51, not Symphony Hall in Boston, not, probably not Boston on any date, but from that period of spring and summer 51 with Bird's Overlook Quintet with Little Benny Harris, Walter Bishop Jr., Teddy Kotick, Roy Haynes, and of course Bird on alto. So I addressed that band and the Rare recording, and it was a topic that I didn't get into yesterday on the birthday broadcast, except conceptually by narrative. Today, I'm going to play a little bit of music that brings another important observation. Charlie Parker, in early 1953, reaches a clearing in his difficult life, which you could argue he made most difficult to himself, but there are two sides, and if not many more, to the story. Bird, whatever the brevity of his life by an unfortunate drug problem and an unfair society, nevertheless comes into a clearing where his playing represents a new development of his extension towards the bebop idiom, and mastery that is both equal to and different from the classics of the middle 40s. Whether you cite this starting with the big band recording in Washington, D.C., February 22nd, or on the broadcast from Boston of March 10th, and certainly no later than the bandbox performance of March 30th, which was also broadcast. The pivot here, regardless to which date you started on, includes the return of Charlie Parker's cabaret card. This is a somewhat complex story of Bird being prevented from working in nightclubs here in Manhattan or New York City in general.
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way. 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All my niggas is gods. Living off EBT. Shit be flipped on the head. I be watching my ass. And the side. Was taught to not blink. Remember the past.

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This is a pre-recorded show, but this is Notes from the Underground. We come to you every Sunday morning, Saturday night, 12:30 a.m. to 2 a.m. Thank you for stopping by. We have a big show today. We have a bunch of music, but also part one of a two-part conversation with Mamadou, who's a rapper and a good friend of the show here on campus at Columbia University. This will be part one we'll be playing today, and then next week, next Sunday morning, we'll have part two, the second half of the conversation. We'll keep it locked here to Notes from the Underground, 12:30 to 2 a.m. on W.

0: Trying to figure out where my phone at. 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

your idols, really. 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Better yet, I find relief within the level of sorrow. I own the road that I discovered, I'm a pathfinder. 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
1: Help.
0: Help. 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Help. 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G, G, G, over, over, over, forward, forward, forward.

catch me a Henley hood. 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Missing every time you shoot Shaq with the free throws. Got a couple slugs for your mouth, eat those. Hit my plugs in the south when the tree low. Burning bud by the ounce, real cheese. 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I be rolling up until all of the weed gone. Freon, caught him in the Nissan. Saw fast, look like a Frisee Bichon.

double X, puffin' on Satan cigarettes. You talk shit, get suplexed. 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

0: Cirrus cloud, we pulled up, you look like Urkels now, a circus clowns. 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Between y'all and the Jakes, you pray I meet my fate. But I ain't going nowhere.
1: Yo, what's up, what's up, what's up, everyone? You're listening to Notes from the Underground here. My name is Amiri. Coming up right now, we have part one of a two-part conversation we had myself and several other co-hosts here on Notes from the Underground with Mamadou, who is a rapper, student at college here with us, so good friend of the show and good friend of ours. And we spoke with him a couple of weeks ago in a conversation about his music, about his inspirations, and the conversation was about an hour long, so we're presenting the first half today, and then next week we will wrap up with the second half and present it on here. Again, you're listening to Notes from the Underground. This is a conversation with Mamadou. Keep it locked here and follow him in the conversation. You'll hear two of his songs. So go out and support him if you can. All right, hello everyone. You're listening to Notes from the Underground. My name is Amiri. Let's just go around and introduce everyone. I guess we could start just according to the way that the Zencaster got it laid out. So Nigel, if you could just introduce yourself and say a little about yourself.
2: Oh yeah, bet. I'm Nigel Tellman. I'm a third year, going to be fourth year at Columbia University, and I'm managing Mamadou, who we got with us.
3: What's up, y'all? My name is Mamadou, from Harlem, New York. Family originally from Mali. That's what it is.
4: Hey, what's happening, y'all? This is Peyton, and I'm a co-host here on Notes from Underground.
1: Right. So we got a sort of virtual Notes from Underground experience. We're trying to keep it going, though, with supporting the artists and the music that we appreciate and we listen to. So Mamadou is definitely a long, friend of the show just by nature. A lot of us know Mamadou personally. And so it's a real honor to have him here on the show. A talented wordsmith, really, is the best way to describe it. Not only a rapper, but a poet, a performer who I think we've all had the experience of being blessed by his live performances. So a lot to get to. And really, we just wanted to begin sort of by exploring you, yourself, and your experiences, but also kind of relating it, obviously, to the music that you make. We'll get more specific into the different music that you've produced and put out there and that are waiting to produce. So first and foremost, though, like, when did you realize you were interested in music? And I know you've been a poet, and so you've always been interested in writing, but when did that transition happen for you into the music?
3: For sure, yeah. Like I told you, I've always started writing poetry. Poetry has always been my first love. I started writing poetry when I was in seventh grade. And I think really the transition kind of happened like in high school first, just because like I was starting to experiment with different ways and different avenues in terms of expressing myself in different art forms. So I tried to start like writing raps or whatever. And I think through my time in high school, like, I started evolving my sound little by little. And I think at the end of high school, I was like, I wanted to draw something like that represented, like my point in time and like where I was. So I dropped a little mixtape, and that was like me recording over some beats and putting that on SoundCloud. So I think once I went to high school, that transition happened. It was like, let me start, expressing myself through the music and intertwine that with my poetry.
1: I think it's really fascinating that you talk about like your journey in poetry and writing from like the way that it kind of naturally flows into the music, because I think it's evident when you hear your music that you pay a lot of attention to the way the words blend and rhythm aligns and lines combine. So what do you feel like are some of the influences on your approach stylistically to your writing and to your music?
3: For sure. I think it's always been like my travels first and foremost. Like for me, like when I started even like my process of writing poetry when I was in seventh grade, it was almost to document, my mental travels as well as my physical travel, and to kind of, put into words like how I was navigating through all of that, you know what I'm saying? Like, and I think that is like I guess, how I start. Like, I think about my travels. I think about where am I going to mentally and the different experiences and how that shaped me and how that's impacted me. I think that's like the, that's really where like the foundation comes from. And I just keep, you know, drawing from different inspirations, whether it be the people I interact with, you know, the culture, you know, that I embrace being Malian as well as being from Harlem. And just like through that, all that navigation, I think, through that, to the fluidity and how I move, I think that's just how I, you know, I bring that into my words and try to emulate that into my writing. And then I think it just kind of naturally shows in my poetry and in my music. So, yeah.
1: All right. So, yeah, I just want to also bring into the conversation featuring Wiley, who has been with the show since the start. Beat Wiley, what's up?
5: What's up, what's up? Hello, you beautiful people.
4: Hey, what's happening?
2: How you doing?
5: So good. So good to be here and a pleasure to be interviewing, you know, just such a talented, kind human being, Mamadou. It is a pleasure to have you in our virtual studio.
1: Yes.
4: Yep.
1: So we were just talking a little bit about, like, the start of Mamadou's, like, writing and music. And we were talking a little bit about some of the influences that he's incorporated. You mentioned your heritage. Can you talk a little bit about what that, like, lineage and life sort of history, how that involves and how you approach your writing?
3: For sure. Yeah, my family is originally from Bamako, Mali. Both my parents immigrated from Mali to Harlem. And I was born here, you know, so I think, you know, just from a young age, you know, me and my two sisters, I think my parents did a really good job of within, you know, living in Harlem, trying to instill, you know, the Malian tradition, you know, from the get-go, you know, really speaking to us and either Bumba or French, you know, teaching us the lineage and the culture of what it means to have our last name and the implications of that. You know, I think from the get-go, really instilling that so that wherever we went outside, our lineage and our heritage was intact, despite the fact that, you know, we were born here. So I think definitely, like, you know, my parents being proactive in preserving that culture is why I rep Mali so much as well as rep Harlem, just because I think both of them really intertwined in my identity.
1: Mm-hmm. Right. Fire. So, yeah, so we've been talking a little bit about sort of your upbringing and how that influences your writing. And you spoke about high school and some of those moments. What was some of the things that you noticed as being important differences from your transition to high school to college as you sort of continued your journey?
3: Yeah, I mean, you know, one of the biggest differences is, like, I left Harlem. You know, I think when I look back, you know, being able to navigate into different, you know, spaces, both mentally and physically, I think was really what allowed my writing to evolve and, like, allowed me to, you know, to keep pushing my pen and sharpening my pen because, you know, growing up in Harlem and seeing, you know, a certain mold of people, a certain, you know, vernacular and all that stuff, and then switching over to going to boarding school, middle of nowhere in Massachusetts, like, you know, it just changed me a lot because, you know, I never saw that side of America where, you know, the elitism and all the other stuff. So I think being able to, you know, have the access to navigate different, you know, spheres of influence in terms of, like, how the world is, you know, is shaped and how different experiences shape people, you know, push my pen and allow me to intersect my experiences with the experiences of others unlike me and create that nuance, create that, you know, I think create that picture, the complex picture of myself in context of the people around me and the people around me in the context of myself, yeah. Like, you know, that tension. So I feel like I've just been blessed to be able to move and navigate different mental and physical travels, you know.
4: And so, to add on to that question, so you mentioned, you know, moving to this new space, what was the effect that had not only on your music, but also your poetry? And yeah, I'll start with that question.
3: Yeah, man, it has so much. I think when I, you know, I'm thinking right now, I think one of the immediate impacts that I saw in my writing, I think I just evolved in terms of like the scope of like what I was talking about and like how I got to talking about it. You know, I think just being surrounded by teachers and poets, you know, of who had connections to high academia, but also having stories unlike my own, really challenged me and finding different, you know, thematic ways with my meter and my form of how do I express myself and how do I express the experiences that I have, but taking now these tools that I'm getting from you know, my teachers and my mentors who lived in two different types of lifestyles, you know, different lifestyle than mine. So I think that was one of the more, you know, immediate impacts, you know, just being able to see my writing evolve and like how I was playing with cadence and playing with form, but still holding intact, you know, the message and the certain viewpoints that I still, you know, wanted to push out and push out through my writing. So I think that was one of the more immediate influence, like impacts, like being able to be in a different academic and just like different environment and taking bits and pieces of that, but still preserving and upholding, you know, the culture and the lessons and the life lessons that I learned and evolving that. So it was just about evolution for real.
4: Cool. What was it like, your transition from high school? You mentioned you went to boarding school, like high school going into Columbia. Because I remember like coming to Columbia and everybody was like, hey, you hear about this dude Mamadou? Like, you know this dude rap Mamadou? And I was like, nah. And I checked you out. I was like, oh, this dude. Like, I feel like I came in and you already had a whole fan base around you. So what was that like transition like for you?
3: I think after, you know, going to boarding school and experiencing like that experience, like just like being in that different world, you know, I wanted to come back home. You know, I wanted to find a way to just be back in New York, to be around my family, you know, just for, you know, personal reasons and I think for self-growth reasons. I wanted just to be back home. I say RIP to, he used to work at Dean of Admissions, but Mr. Johnson, Peter Johnson, he used to work there, you know, and he was the one that really, he interviewed me at Deerfield, drove up all the way, and we chatted, and, you know, to this day, I think that is the only reason why I go to Columbia, is because of him, you know, so I think, I don't know, that transition to from Massachusetts, like, back to Harlem, but not really, it was weird, just because, like, I'm back home, but there's such a bubble. I mean, I feel like y'all can attest to that. It's such a bubble with Columbia that made me feel in this gray area of do I belong, you know, and where do I find my place? And I think especially after he passed, I think I was more in that gray area of like, should I even be here? And just a lot of other stuff that was happening within that first year. And so, you know, just, you know, stacked up. But I think that transition was definitely weird and definitely made me question that I even want to stay at Columbia. Mm-hmm. But I think over time, you know, the writing, you know, and just that self-reflection, I think when I look back at it, is what allowed me to keep pushing through the 3 years and almost at my senior year, you know, what has kept me striving in my journey, in this phase of my journey. So I think... I cut low-key on a tangent, but I think where I think that transition to Massachusetts back to Harlem really was, because it was it was back home, but not really in a sense too. And like finding this new space and where I'm trying to navigate, I'm home with my family, but I'm going back to school, then I'm going back, you know? So it's been interesting, but I've adapted and I've, this journey, I've learned a lot too. So it's been cool.
5: Yeah. If I could jump in here, when I think about, you know, it's so true what Peyton says. When you touched campus, I was told about you before I met you. you know, like that was just the energy that you came with. And we were all incredibly impressed at the artist you were back then. But if I consider who you are today and how you've grown, there's a very distinct evolution, growth, you know, like it's remarkable. And I think you just increase and increase in terms of your versatility. And so what I'm thinking about is artistic integrity, right? Mm-hmm. Because I think that, you know, a lot of us, if not all of us, actually, all of us are creatives, are musicians specifically in this conversation. And sometimes when you are very ambitious, it looks like there's an easier way to get to where you're trying to be, whether it be to like hop onto whatever fads are happening musically, or like, you know, purchase that big feature or whatever, you know?
3: Right. Yeah.
5: And
3: yeah.
5: Sometimes that might not always be in the interest of your true artistic intentions. Yeah, so I'm just curious, like, what navigating that has been like for you. Do you feel like you've ever struggled with artistic integrity or struggled to make creative decisions because of all the dynamics involved, maybe other people involved, or, you know, just like when you had to make defining decisions for yourself, for your career, what was right for you and what felt good for you? And what inspires you to keep true to that?
3: No, I think that it's more of an issue. I think that's more of something I'm thinking about now. I think because I'll just backtrack. You know, I think my freshman year, you know, first being even introduced to musicians like, you know, like Nigel. And like, I think that opened even my world of like, I can really tap into music a little bit more than I thought I could, you know, yeah. And like being a part of a band and like having that process at first, I think opened my eyes a little bit of like, maybe I can tap in a little bit more. So I think as it got more, I guess, serious, or like I took my craft in the music lane a little bit more serious, I think it's called to question like me thinking about the artistic integrity. So I think it's been a process that I think I'm continuously facing now. And I don't want to preface it like it's a problem. I feel like it's more like it's been something that I've been thinking about more, I think, as I continue to evolve and I continue to, you know, mm-hmm. to push, you know, this art out, just because I feel like you said, you know, there's this ability to, in the midst of, you know, pursuing an evolution, to lose character, to lose self. You know, and I think that's something I go back and forth about, is that how can I continue to evolve? And I think, you know, I think change is inevitable, but I think you can't, if you're going to evolve, you have to evolve from a foundation, you know? And I think if you lose that foundation, then you have no support, you know, in your journey. So I think that's been the biggest thing I've been thinking about, is how can I continue to evolve, put myself in different pockets where I'm, you know, pushing myself and pushing my art at the same time, like holding on to those values that, like, you know, that I built, that I started and I seeded into the ground, so I can even, you know, grow to the point I am now and like live in that present, you know? So I think, yeah, you know, that's a long answer, but I think, yeah, that's been it's been an ongoing process. And I think I just have to maintain those certain things. Like for me, it's like, you know, my culture, my religion, you know, people that I'm closest to, and just like what I do it for, you know, the words that I do it for. I think I have to remind myself and have people around me to remind myself. But I think just remind myself and remind the people, you know, have people around me to remind myself those foundations, you know. So it's an ongoing process, but I think that's the key.
5: Incredible. So on that note, what would you say your creative foundations are? Like, what do you feel at this present moment? Because, you know, our ideas of things are constantly changing. So at this present moment, what does your art set out to do? Like, what does being true to yourself creatively, what does it sound like? What does it feel like? What does it look like?
3: Right.
5: You know, what are the markers that can make you say, like, oh, I'm definitely doing that, or, oh, I need to adjust myself because I'm not staying true?
3: Mm. Well, I mean, you know, I mean, obviously, Vanessa, I've been working with you, and you've been in the studio sessions, and I think just, like, specifically for, like, what I've been working on, you know, I've been working with Donovan since late November on my album. And I think for the past year and a half or so, it's been therapy. I think that's been my creative foundation. Like, how can I seek therapy, you know, through my writing and through my work? Just because I feel like, I don't know, just the content. It was just the things that were leading up to that point where I had linked with Donovan and just talked about, you know, even wanting to create. It came first from a form of, like, I need to seek some form of therapy, and I need to seek some form of release. The poetry was working, but I feel like I needed poetry plus. I needed to add different elements to really push out, you know, the feelings that I was having just within these past 2-3 years. And I think that's been my creative foundation. I feel like that's always been my creative foundation since I was, you know, in seventh grade. Just really just trying to find, you know, ways to express how the world that I'm seeing, and being such a young, shy kid, but amidst all of this paranoia, how can I, you know, put that into paper, how do I put that into words? And I think, yeah, that has been right. So in the journey of creating this project, my foundation and therapy, and just, like, you know, speaking for people who feel like they can't speak, but they know they got a lot to say. You know, I feel like that perspective too, because there's a lot of quiet people who have the strongest strongest tongues and the strongest words, but there's a hesitancy to push that out. And I think I speak for I'm trying to have that as my foundation too. Breaking out of that and having that sense of vulnerability to want to speak, and feeling that there's a value in speaking. That's my favorite foundation.
5: Yeah, both, like, introspective work and, you know, allowing your music to be the place where you process, but also allowing yourself to be used as a mouthpiece for, you know, human experiences. I think it's beautiful. Dang. And I definitely resonate.
1: Yeah. I just wanted to also jump in real quick, because I'm really interested in this, like, line of questioning and conversation and stuff. When you approach your music, I'm interested in what Vanessa was talking about, like, how it feels, kind of, when you talk about your music as therapy, or writing as therapy, or the studio session as serving this purpose. Can you talk about, like, your choices musically, as far as, like you said, working with Donovan and Krishna, who we're all familiar with, these are just people, and, you know, Vanessa, myself, Matt, having us around in the studio, like, people who just add, I don't know, like, how do you think about your sound and the way that you make your music? And we'll be able to play some music throughout this conversation so listeners can get a sense of sort of how your music sounds. But how do you approach that? How does that combine with what you were discussing about music as this sort of release valve?
3: Wait, my phone, bro. Can you just say that last part again?
1: Yeah. Like, music is sort of like a release for you.
3: Right. I think, and I feel like I've been blessed to have met people like you guys. You know what I'm saying? I think throughout the journey, not even just like music, I think life journey, just being able to meet. Cause I think music is art is a reflection of the times and the people that you're, you know, you interact with as well. So I think I've also just been blessed in the midst of all of that to have, throughout the journey, met people in different pockets of my mental travel, my physical travel, and my journey too. So I think whenever, like, I'm able to connect with people, even if it's not, like, through words, if it's just through hearing another person's piece of art and just like being able to come into spaces and have that be the connection, and like having other people hear it, conversate, give feedback, and just grow. I think all of that is really the therapy. Just having that communication, because I think if you know, just I think just being able to sit down in a room and like, you know, tap in and connect and grow through the art, that's really the therapy, just the communication and just like putting that vulnerability out to the table. So like, you know, I've just been blessed. I appreciate Donovan, I appreciate Kristen, like Vanessa, like Mary, everybody in here, everybody in general, just because I feel like everybody in that I've encountered in this in my journey, whether that be directly in the music or not, has found different pockets of continuously pushing me on that journey. So I think, yeah, I just been blessed. You know, Allah praise be to the Most High. You know, I think I just been blessed throughout, you know, all of this, connecting with people either, you know, directly or to how they feel about my work. You know, so yeah,
1: for sure. Yeah, definitely. So you spoke a little bit about where you were at personally working on an album right now, and have been for the last few months locked in on that. Also, though, you've expanded into a sort of series that you've developed called the Rose Chronicles series, which people can access on your website. And I guess at this point, if you want to plug the website and the Instagram and all that, we can find you, definitely do that. But just in general, talking about the Rose Chronicles series, like, what was some of your inspiration for that, and how does this sort of build on all the things we've been talking about as far as your growth and evolution as an artist?
3: Yeah, for sure. I mean, yeah, I think that's the biggest thing. Like, I'm continuously trying to find ways. And Mary, to be honest, like, you inspire me too, bro. Like, I feel like this is a time where you have to also, you know, acknowledge people that you and spread love. I feel like we're in that type of time where more than ever we should spread love. So before I, you know, continue, I'd say like, Amiri, like, you inspire me too, bro, like with your writing. You know, I've like read your pieces on other artists as well. So first and foremost, like, yeah, like, you're an inspiration as well.
1: appreciate you.
3: No, definitely, bro. Got to. But I think, I don't know, I've always tried to not settle in terms of like, how can I express myself, and like finding new ways to express and push out my art form. And that, yeah, I feel like that's been something I've been thinking about a while. Like, how can I, you know, put my words out in a different way that's different from my poems or different from like my music or different, you know, just trying to find different ways and keep pushing it. So yeah, I was like, yeah, let me just start doing this, you know, Rose Chronicles. Where I kind of just detail my life, my faith, and my perspective of myself and the people around me, and try to bring, you know, bring that story and bring that aspect to the table, you know. So I think, yeah, just all evolution, and all just trying to find new ways, you know, just to keep pushing the envelope and pushing the art. So
1: definitely, yeah. I think the thing that I'm realizing, I see, Vanessa, if you want to go real quick too. The thing that I'm realizing too with the writing, like you said, especially now, I feel like creative writing and these ideas of like poetry and stuff obviously intermingle with the rap and with the music. But there is something incredible about just, you know, the poetry as a and essay and writing is like, I don't even know. I remember Toni Morrison said like a way of organizing the chaos, like that's how she viewed it, or just ordering the world around her, like a means of organizing. And I think specifically with the different themes that you're bringing up in the Rose Chronicles series, seems like that has a similar function for you of just being able to sort of interact and process things that are happening, you know?
3: Right. No, yeah. I think more than ever, like our words are what is needed, you know, especially in these times. Like, I think more than ever, you know, being able to you know, break ourselves down. Like, I think, I wrote in my last piece, like, I think one of the biggest reflections I've been trying to do is, like, relearning how to feel things, how to have these emotions, that I feel like we have these egos and we build ourselves so high because we think we should feel this at this time and feel this. But I think I've been learning now than ever that all of this is temporary. Let's break ourselves down back to that foundation and build ourselves back up and not be afraid to keep doing that, to fluctuate in that process too. I think so. The words is, I think, more than ever, more important and more demanding that, you know, people share their opinions, share their stories, you know, because that's what keeps us human. That's what keeps us pushing. So, yeah.

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It's a cold game.

0: 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I got that cold aim. 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

Yeah. 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I kill them all for my mom, that's a given law. I've been feeling off for a minute, missing nigga with the drama, that's for y'all, I don't get involved. A lot of trauma in your heart, that's forbidden talk. Right behind you when you fall, that's regardless. Time to call my father. Wander through the hallways all day, rolling up cigars with my arm braids. Reminiscing on old days, on shit I can't do nothing about. Thinking if I didn't take another route, will I still be sitting on my mother's couch? Without a doubt, I wasn't finna figure something out. Borrow time, I'm running out. I couldn't be more wrong. This the beginning, I'm coming out strong, I'm on it. Aiming for the top of the totem. 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

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Brody playing Crip on 222 till they just take that lesson to the dome. 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Break the mold they impose.

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Always running with self-doubt, cause it just crept in the door. I don't know how to keep out the subjects I choose to ignore. Answers is what I implore, but questions is what I enjoy. Just a daily flight.

0: Underground. That just about does it for our 90 minutes here. Thank you to Mamadou for joining us. Again, the second half of our conversation with him will be aired next week. So see you then, Sunday, 12:30 to 2 a.m., WKCR.
1: 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That was just Saturday Night Out at the Opera, and we're transitioning to our Latin hip-hop show tonight, Sonidos de la Calle. My name is Jacob, and I'll be your host tonight until Notes from Underground begins in just a bit. But for now, we are going to be taking a listen to Bad Bunny at the request of my dad, who heard some Bad Bunny on WKCR a couple weeks ago and started listening to it and wanted me to do a show on him. So anyway, we're going to take a deep dive into Bad Bunny, starting off with his first album tonight. This one's called Por Siempre, and the first track is Ni Bien Ni Mal. Enjoy, disfruta.

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This is Sonido de la Calle, and I'm your host, Jacob.

This is La Santa by Bad Bunny with Daddy Yankee off of Bad Bunny's 2020 album. Y'all go looking at all that down there. 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My name is Jacob, and this is Sonido de la Calle, which is our Saturday night, I guess Sunday morning as well, Latin hip-hop show. And tonight we're listening to Bad Bunny. We listened to his first album, Por Siempre, as well as his collab album with J Balvin, Oasis. And this is his latest album. Well, actually, no, this is not his latest album. This is his second album, Yo Hago Lo Que Me Da La Gana, which won a Grammy Award, I believe, for best Latin album or best Latino Urbano album. Anyway, it was a Grammy Award winning album, amazing album, and probably his like breakthrough album. Of course, his album that he released this year, Un Verano Sin Ti, which I believe was released in April or May of this year, was named the number one biggest album of the year worldwide and in the US. So Bad Bunny has now broken through, become mainstream, even in the US with his Spanish music. But anyway, we love Bad Bunny at WKCR, and we're going to be playing him until 2 a.m. when Dylan is going to come in and start Notes from Underground. I have a special announcement tonight because, as our most dedicated listeners already know, WKCR is currently running our December 2022 merch campaign with just two more days of the collection being available on our website. So if you were to head to WKCR.org, you would see our merch page with a listing and a pamphlet of our six new, brand new items, which consist of a Phil Schapp magnet, which is basically a car magnet that says Phil lives on WKCR, which he still does, and we have a very dedicated Phil Schapp fan base. We also have a beanie hat with a vintage WKCR logo. We have a black tote bag. We have a WKCR t-shirt that says 89.9 FM all on it. We have a blue crew neck sweatshirt. And of course, we have a black hoodie that spells out WKCR. And I just wanted to say that some of these items might seem a little bit more on the expensive side, but that's because we have to mark up each of these items in order to fundraise. And so every item that you purchase, a bit of that sale, the proceeds all go to WKCR. All the proceeds from the sales, all the profits, WKCR is not profiting. 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And yeah, if you're listening to us right now, you should be following us on social media because we post updates every day about what we're playing on air, especially any special broadcasts or anything out of the ordinary, as well as our merch collection, which is really exciting. 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But anyways, back to Bad Bunny, back to Yo Hago Lo Que Me Da La Gana. This one is Vete. Enjoy.

Good morning. You are listening to WKCR FM New York and WKCR HD. I want to wish you a happy New Year's. This is my first slot back here at WKCR since last year here at the Jazz Department. I'm your host, Hadassah, for the next 2 hours. This Jazz Till Dawn, 4 a.m. to 6 a.m. Today, I want to have a really piano-focused show, so I thought I'd start with maybe one of my favorite piano albums of all time, the Oscar Peterson Trio's West Side Story. I may say this occasionally, but this really is one of my favorite jazz albums of all time. Each song is such a beautiful take on the classic musical, which was originally composed by Leonard Bernstein with lyrics by Stephen Sondheim about the story of two lovers, Maria and Tony. Of course, a take on Shakespeare's Romeo and Juliet, and a beautiful take on it that takes place in New York City. So, pretty appropriate. And it has also had a movie adaptation as well as Broadway, and there's been a more recent Steven Spielberg movie adaptation as well. So many options. But for those jazz lovers like myself, maybe the best way to get involved in this story and this creation piece of art of West Side Story is through Oscar Peterson's album. This is Oscar Peterson on piano, Ray Brown on bass, and Ed Thigpen on drums. So we're going to start with the first three tracks here, and then we're going to do the next three, starting with Something's Coming, then Somewhere, then the Jet Song. Oscar Peterson doesn't actually cover every single tune, of course, in the whole musical, because that would be a lot of music, but I think he does a great job of choosing the best one. And the ones that lend themselves most to jazz reinterpretations. So I do hope you enjoy.

That was the first three tracks of Oscar Peterson's West Side Story. I'm Hadassah, and this is actually a pre-recorded show, so unfortunately I'm not in the studio today, but I hope you're really enjoying. Next up, we're gonna hear the next three tracks off of this record tonight, Maria and I Feel Pretty. There's one more track that we're not gonna hear, which is a reprise and essentially a medley of all the tracks you've already heard, which I thought might be a little bit repetitive, and I already do not want people to be, annoyed with me for playing a whole album, although I do think this is just an essential. So please enjoy the next three tracks on today's Piano Heavy Show.

So again, that was Oscar Peterson's West Side Story, released in 1962, with Oscar Peterson on piano, Ray Brown on double bass, and Ed Thigpen on drums. Next up, we are going to hear maybe my other favorite jazz pianist at the moment, and another iconic jazz legend, really nothing quite like him. And it's really fun to listen to this next artist in contrast with Oscar Peterson and to really appreciate both of their unique styles. We have Bill Evans coming up next. We're gonna hear his last studio album, released in 1979, called We Will Meet Again. We're gonna hear the first two tracks and then the last track. The first track is Comrade Conrad, then Lori, not to be confused with Laura, and then the final tune, We Will Meet Again, which is dedicated to his older brother Harry, who had sadly passed earlier that same year in 1979. And this song is kind of addressed to Harry. And with that, let's hear these next few tunes by Bill Evans, featuring Mark Johnson on bass, Joe LaBarbera on drums, Tom Harrell on trumpet, Larry Schneider on tenor saxophone, soprano saxophone, and flute, and then, of course, Bill Evans on acoustic and electric piano.

Truly a beautiful tune there. That was We Will Meet Again from Bill Evans' album We Will Meet Again. You also heard Lori and Comrade Conrad off of that record dedicated to his late brother Harry. You are listening to WKCR FM New York and WKCR HD. Maybe you're tuning in from our website, wkcr.org. In this last hour, you heard a little bit of Bill Evans and a little bit of Oscar Peterson, and we're going to continue this next hour with that theme of great jazz pianists from the 20th century. Next, we're going to hear someone who was actually mentored by Oscar Peterson, scouted out at the Blue Note in Tokyo, an incredible jazz pianist, and first Japanese student to study at Berklee School of Music up in Boston. Ayakoshi's first album was recorded with Oscar Peterson's own rhythm section, called The Amazing Toshiko Ayakoshi, and also called Toshiko's Piano in the US. And that was just the first album, which I recommend you listen to, but is not what we'll be hearing now. In 1967, she met saxophonist Lou Tabakin, whom she married in 1969, and together they created a big band called Toshiko Ayakoshi's Big Band, featuring Lou Tabakin. And they created an album together called Long Yellow Road, which is the second album in their big band together. And was named Best Jazz Album of the Year by Stereo Review magazine. I think it has a really fresh, interesting big band sound, and is able to feature Ayakoshi on piano, although definitely features more of the collaboration and more of her composition and arranging skills, overall. So we're gonna listen to the first three tracks, side one of this record, the titular track, Long Yellow Road, then The First Night, then Opus Number Zero. So I do hope you enjoy, and I hope you enjoyed that little profile on Toshiko Ayakoshi, and stay tuned for this second hour of Jazz Till Dawn.

Just heard was Opus Number Zero by Toshiko Ayakoshi and the Lutebakken Big Band. That was, I think, a fun few tracks from their record, Long Yellow Road, their second album, collaborating as a big band. We are next going to hear from another jazz pianist, maybe taking it back a little, but someone who is just so iconic and maybe more known for his big band work than anything. We are going to hear some Duke Ellington next, but specifically Duke Ellington and John Coltrane. Another classic album from January 1963, and including Ellington standards like In a Sentimental Mood, but also Coltrane compositions. We will be listening to side two of that record, which features the tunes My Little Brown Book, which is actually a Billy Strayhorn tune, and then Angelica and The Feeling of Jazz, both Ellington tunes. There is a little bit of mixed personnel, so I want to try and get this right. We have Aaron Bell on bass for My Little Brown Book and The Feeling of Jazz, but Jimmy Garrison on bass for Angelica. We have Elvin Jones on drums for Angelica, but Sam Woodyard on drums for My Little Brown Book and The Feeling of Jazz. We have John Coltrane on tenor saxophone for all of the tracks, and of course Duke Ellington on piano. Please do enjoy these next few tunes that I selected from Duke Ellington and John Coltrane.

That last tune was The Feeling of Jazz, the last track on the record Duke Ellington and John Coltrane. We're going to close out today with pianist Dave Brubeck, and how better to transition than his recording of Take the A Train. Also appropriate is that it's from the record Jazz Goes to College, as you are listening on your favorite college radio station here. Jazz Goes to College was recorded in 1954, a live album that documented the North American college tour of the Dave Brubeck Quartet, and was also his first album for Columbia Records. So let's start with Take the A Train, and then we will hear The Song Is You. Thanks again for tuning in to today's Jazz Till Dawn, and I'm your host, Hadassah.

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I was bringing you into this new year with my favorite jazz pianists, at least a few of them, on today's Jazz Till Dawn program. We're just going to end the hour with one more track from this album, Dave Brubeck, Jazz Goes to College. We're going to hear I Want to Be Happy. And again, the tunes you just heard were Take the A Train and the song is You, all live.

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My name is Sam Seliger. You're listening to a pre-recorded episode of Field Trip, scheduled to air on May the 14th, 2023. Should be around 6 a.m. We're going to be beginning this morning's program with another album by the artist we played last week, Dronament, again, German-based experimental noise and music artist. The name, if you're interested, is spelled D-R-O-N-A-E-M-E-N-T. That's D-R-O-N-A-E-M-E-N-T. This is an album they released back in 2000, or originally released in 2000, called Crop Circle. It was recorded entirely on 4-track tape recorder the year prior. The version I have was remastered and re-released in 2007. I don't have much information about the recording process beyond that, like the last one. It begins with the track called Demavo 2s, followed by Undertage and Pre Kosmike.

Thank you.

That was the track Unterbecken, November 8th, 1999, from the 2000 album Crop Circle by Dronement. Before that, Korn Kreis, Wusex Inn, and parts 2 and 1 of Prey Calls Me K. You're listening to a pre-recorded episode of Field Trip here on the original FM, WKCR FM New York and WKCR HD1. 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My name is Sam Seliger. This episode is scheduled to air on May the 14th, 2023, Sunday. Should be around 7 a.m., assuming all things are going correctly. We're going to continue now with another album. This is not released, not made by Dronement, although it was released together with other works by Dronement. This one is by Mirko Uhlig and Markus Obst. It was released in 2008. It's called The Vertical Horse Lesson. 9 tracks, all untitled. It's kind of an interesting recording process. It's actually made from several microphones taped to live animals, one a highly sensitive microphone attached to the mane of a horse being ridden by Markus Obst, the other in the nostril of the pony being rode by Mirko Uhlig. Those were combined in studio and edited together with other pieces of found sound, as well as some synthesizer and other such material. Again, it was released in 2008. All tracks untitled. We'll hear them start to finish.

Nirko Ulig and Markus Obst, The Vertical Horse Lesson, recorded in 2008, compiled from microphones placed on live animals, specifically horses and ponies that they were riding, edited together with other found sounds and synthesizers. And we'll finish out today's program with the last couple of tracks from the album that we played last week, Field Box by Dronament. We'll close it out with Field 5, Birds and Organs Live Tonight, and Field 2, Some Frozen Minutes.

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Please.

The time is 8 a.m. on this Sunday morning, April 13th, 2025. My name is Rachel Smith, and you've tuned in to Amazing Grace, the Sunday morning gospel show here on WKCR-FM New York and WKCR-HD.

Apologies for the technical difficulties this morning. Not to spoil the show, but we are going to start with Aretha Franklin's Amazing Grace from her album Amazing Grace, the iconic album released in 1972 that won a Grammy in 1973. As soon as we can get the soundboard to start recognizing the input. Hopefully now, here's Amazing Grace.

that same, that same old grave. They call

0: left him at that same grave.
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0: Gonna leave me at home.

The astounding Aretha Franklin singing Amazing Grace from her double album Amazing Grace, which was recorded live at the New Temple Missionary Baptist Church in Los Angeles with Reverend James Cleveland and the Southern California Community Choir on January 13th and 14th of 1972, and was released on June 1st of that same year, 1972, on the Atlantic label. Apologies for the interruptions there, but always an incredible start to the morning to kick it off with a legend like Aretha Franklin. And now we've got a special treat in store for us, as I'm happy to produce a pre-recorded interview with Cheryl Wills, the author of an incredible book about gospel music, Isn't Her Grace Amazing? The Women Who Changed Gospel Music. Let's get right into it.

0: 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My name is Rachel Smith, and I have the pleasure of speaking with Cheryl Wills this morning. Welcome, Cheryl.
1: Oh, hi, Rachel. I'm a big fan of your show. Thank you for having me.
0: We are so excited. I am so excited to talk with Cheryl about her book, Isn't Her Grace Amazing? The Women Who Changed Gospel Music.

0: Music, which came out in 2022. I've got a lot of questions for you, so let's just dive right into it this morning. I know you dedicated the book to your grandmother, Sister Opal Wills, whom you talk about in the introduction. For listeners who haven't had the chance to read your book yet, would you like to share some of your earliest memories of her in church and your exposure to gospel music?
1: Absolutely. I love that you're asking me to start with my grandma's Sister Wills. You know, she was the first lady of a little storefront church in Astoria, Queens, and I was her first grandchild. And Rachel, I had the privilege and the pleasure of sitting on the piano stool next to my grandmother every Sunday morning from the moment I could sit up straight. And listening to her play the piano and sing from the top of her lungs to a congregation of about 10 or 12 people. And she sang the songs of the women in this book, Isn't Her Grace Amazing? And I got a front row seat to the greatest singing in my life. She died in 2019, but she was what you call a Holy Ghost-filled woman. And it was a privilege and a pleasure to just hear her sing these Delta gospel blues, if you will. She was raised in Tennessee, and she brought that flavor to New York City.
0: And you could definitely tell the energy and the passion that you speak about gospel music and about your grandmother. You could tell from the very first second that you have such a strong personal stake in and that you love so much. Speaking of your own engagement with gospel music, I know that you hosted Essence Festival's All-Star Gospel Tribute for about a decade, I believe. And through that, you met Yolanda Adams, Kim Burrell, and Erica and Tina Campbell, who make up the duo Mary Mary. Do you want to tell us more about that?
1: Sure, it was really an honor to be able to host the Essence Gospel Festival, which is part of their annual July 4th extravaganza. And while I was there, I had the privilege of meeting women who are featured in this book, from Tremaine Hawkins and Yolanda Adams. So this book, it's not just research. I actually had the privilege of meeting these powerhouse singers and introducing them to thousands of people in New Orleans and getting to talk to them backstage. And I'll tell you, Rachel, one thing they all had in common was they have made tremendous sacrifices to stand in the spotlight, taking care of your children and your family, and being on stage and being on the road. That's a big, that's a tall order, I'm telling you. And these women handled it with tremendous dignity, bravery, and they also have so much integrity. Many of them have been passed the baton of gospel music, and they are aware. They're aware of their responsibility to continue the legacy of people like Mahalia Jackson and Albertina Walker and the Clark sisters, who I also met backstage. So, you know, having the opportunity to have met and introduced these women and to have fellowshipped with them backstage, it also made this book very special because I share those relationships in this book as well.
0: Since you mentioned some of the figures in your book, I wanted to ask you, how did you decide on the five-part structure? For context for our listeners, the book's features of incredible female gospel singers are in five sort of categories: queen mothers, including Mahalia Jackson, Sally Martin, Inez Andrews, Albertina Walker, and Willie Mayford Smith; then sisters in song, the Davis sisters, the Barrett sisters, the Clark sisters, Clara Ward and the Ward singers, and the Drinkard singers, followed by architects of the melody, including Dorothy Love Coates, Dorothy Norwood, Marion Williams, Pastor Shirley Caesar, and Roberta Martin; then crossover queens, Aretha Franklin, Sister Rosetta Tharpe, Mavis Staples, Cece Winans, and Mary Mary; And then the last section ends, "Still She Shouts," Tamela Mann, Dottie Peoples, Tremaine Hawkins, Kim Burrell, and Yolanda Adams. What was it that made these categories sort of stand out to you, and how did you figure out who might fit in? So, like, who is an architect of the melody? What does that mean to you?
1: Yeah, so like Dorothy Love Coates, Dorothy Norwood, Marianne Williams, Shirley Caesar, Roberta Martin, they're in a category called Architects of the Melody because they did it their way. And there are so many women gospel singers, right? That we didn't just want to throw random people up against the wall and say, oh, she's a gospel singer. First of all, where does the book begin and end? Because, I mean, you're talking about more than a century's worth of women who have performed in this field. I mean, the numbers are in the thousands. So obviously, we weren't going to do like an encyclopedia. We wanted this to be a coffee table book, and we wanted it to be carefully researched. And we wanted to pick the top of every field. So, Architects of the Melody implies that these women did something to elevate the music form. You understand? And then there's Queen Mothers, Mahalia Jackson, Sally Martin, Inez Andrews, Albertina Walker, and Willie Mae Poore. These were the pioneers of modern gospel music. And of course, you would have to lead off with Mahalia Jackson, who's considered the Queen Mother of gospel music, who grew up in New Orleans, then moved to Chicago, and she really is the she laid the foundation. So the Queen Mothers are foundational. Sisters in Song are sisters who sang together, like the Davis sisters, the Barrett sisters, the Clark sisters, and so on. So these women are related. So we really wanted to bring integrity to this and give it the respect it deserved. We didn't just want to say, oh, she sang gospel, put her in the book.
0: I'm actually going to pause, Cheryl, there because she mentioned that Mahalia Jackson is so foundational that for any gospel book, you would have to start with her. And I think that rings true for this program as well. So we are going to start off with some Mahalia Jackson. First, Mahalia Jackson and the Fall Jones Ensemble from a Columbia album entitled Bless This House. We'll listen to Let the Church Roll On, God Knows the Reason Why, and Standing Here Wondering Which Way to Go. Those last tunes are Mahalia Jackson solo.

three tunes from Mahalia Jackson and the Fall Jones Ensemble, Bless This House, released September 23rd of 1963 on the Columbia label. And we heard Let the Church Roll On, God Knows the Reason Why, and Standing Here Wondering Which Way to Go. Dialing back the clock a little bit on Mahalia's musical output for Columbia, this is from her debut for Columbia Records. Mahalia Jackson, the world's greatest gospel singer, recorded November 23rd of 1954 and released in March of 1955. Once again, Mahalia Jackson with the Fall Jones Ensemble. And the liner notes written by George Avakian include a very interesting quote of Mahalia's about gospel music. She says, "When I was a girl, I washed dishes, scrubbed floors, bent over a washtub just to help keep my family alive. I knew the blues, but there's despair in the blues. I sang God's music because it gave me hope. I still need the hope and happiness God's music brings. I find it a personal triumph over every handicap, a solution to every problem, a path to peace." From Mahalia Jackson, the world's greatest gospel singer, this is I Will Move On Up a Little Higher.

from Mahalia Jackson, the world's greatest gospel singer. Recorded November 23rd, 1954, we heard I Will Move On Up a Little Higher and When the Saints Go Marching In. That last tune was also a favorite of another musical great who was contemporary with Mahalia Jackson, and that is, of course, Louis Armstrong. And in Isn't Her Grace Amazing, Cheryl Wills' book that we've been discussing this morning through our pre-recorded interview, Wills actually shares a beautiful little anecdote about an interaction between Louis Armstrong and Mahalia Jackson, who both performed at the Newport Jazz Festival of 1970. I have my copy of the book here in the studio with me, and I won't give away too much, but essentially at the Newport Jazz Festival, Mahalia dedicated a tune to Louis Armstrong, and he was so blown away that he called her on stage back again for an encore. Some more fan favorites of Mahalia Jackson. We are going to move to an album of her greatest hits for just a few more tunes. He calmed the ocean. It is no secret what God can do and how I got over. Once again from Columbia, this is Mahalia Jackson's greatest hits.

0: We've been listening to a compilation album, Mahalia Jackson's Greatest Hits, produced by Irving Townsend for Columbia release in 1988. And we heard He Calmed the Ocean, It Is No Secret What God Can Do, and that last tune was How I Got Over. It's now 8:57 a.m. on Sunday, April 13th. My name is Rachel Smith, and this is Amazing Grace, the Sunday morning gospel show on WKCR. That's WKCR FM New York and WKCR HD 89.9 FM in the New York metropolitan area, WKCR.org online. And I've structured this program around a pre-recorded interview that I'm sharing with you this morning with Cheryl Wills, author of Isn't Her Grace Amazing? The Women Who Changed Gospel Music. She had just finished talking about Mahalia Jackson and what a pioneering figure she was in the music. And so we did a pretty extensive Mahalia Jackson set. Now we'll get back to the interview for a few minutes before turning to more music.
1: There was criteria that each of these women had to meet to be included in the book. And they had to have gold records. For example, they had to have performed for more than 25 years. So, for example, crossover queens. This category mandated that women had to start out singing gospel, a la Aretha Franklin, and then they crossed over to R&B, which is exactly what Aretha and Rosetta or rock and roll, in the case of Rosetta Tharpe, who is inducted into the Rock and Roll Hall of Fame posthumously, and Mavis Staples, of course, who went into soul music, and CeCe Winans and Mary Mary and so forth. So we really wanted to approach this in an intellectual way and give it the respect it deserves. And I'm really proud of that, Rachel. I really am, because the people who read this book know that the women who are in this book truly deserve to be there.
2: You've talked a little bit about, or you've hinted at the research that came together in making this book. And I was wondering if you could tell us more about the process of research, not only for the text, the biographical information, but as you mentioned, this is a coffee table book, and it's filled with over 150 beautiful black and white and color large scale images. Can you talk about the gathering of these photos from archival collections?
1: Yes, and that was a tremendous challenge, because many of these women laid the foundation for gospel music before anyone thought to take photographs of them. Remember, these are black women. So they were not only dealing with racism, but they were also dealing with gender discrimination. They were considered less than men. So gospel music was dominated by men in the early 20th century, and women were in the background. So, for example, when Sally Martin started doing incredible things with sheet music and all that, no one took a picture of her, really. And so when we honored her because of her being a trailblazer, it was very hard to find images of her. But then it was easier to find images, of course, of Mahalia Jackson, who was, without question, the queen of gospel music. And once she became famous, there were many, many photos taken of her. But we also had difficulty with, say, Inez Andrews, someone who, you know, was a pioneer. But again, these women sang in churches during Jim Crow, and there were not many cameras around to capture them during the height of their fame. For many of them, the photos were taken near the end of their lives. So in addition to the research, to answer your question, Rachel, the images that were selected, in some cases it was easy, but in other cases, as I mentioned, it was very challenging. And that was heartbreaking to me, because these women were at risk of extinction despite all of their contributions to music. And that's exactly why this book was written. This is why I applaud HarperCollins and the Amistad Division and all of my colleagues there, you know, for helping me get this book off the ground. These women, many of them were at risk of being forgotten forever. And that's a big reason why these images are so precious, because you may never see them in a book again.
2: Well, I mean, that almost sends a chill up my spine here at WKCR. That is, you know, a huge part of our mission is to make sure that great music and the legacies of great musicians don't go forgotten. And, you know, hearing how difficult it is to even get visual media on this artist's, just, you know, speaks to the urgency of a book like this that, you know, shines a spotlight on women trailblazers of the music.
1: You're absolutely right. And, you know, my editor, Patrick Henry Bass of Amistad, a division of HarperCollins, you know, we agonized over these images. And I'm so glad, again, that you brought this up, because these images, a lot of thought went into it. And I remember there was one point where we were searching and searching for images of Roberta Martin. This is a woman that made tremendous contributions. There is a U.S. postage stamp of Roberta Martin. And when it was time to find images of her, they almost went without it. And I said, no, no, no, no, I will move heaven and earth. And we found literally one image of her that, you know, we were allowed to use. And so, you know, she's a pioneer. This woman was a trailblazer. And again, at risk of being invisible forever. You know, there are many of these women featured in this book who traveled all over the country, all over the world. And then when their lives came to an end, no one really talked about them again, which is incredibly painful to me.
0: That's incredibly painful to me as well. And as I mentioned when I was talking with Cheryl, that is the work that we do here, making sure that musical legacies don't die out or go unnoticed, and that you all have a chance to hear really good music that might not be easily accessible anywhere else. So to that end, let's do some of that work of protecting the musical legacies of these women, some of the women that Cheryl actually mentioned. This is Inez Andrews' Lord, Don't Move the Mountain, from Inez Andrews' Peacock Gospel Classics. This is a re-release from 1999 of an original release on Geffen Records in 1972.

That was Inez Andrews, followed by Roberta Martin. We went straight into that Roberta Martin tune, He Knows How Much We Can Bear, which was released on Savoy Records in 1969. So far, we've listened to Aretha Franklin, who, of course, made the most beloved, in many cases, recording of Amazing Grace, our theme song, followed by some of the Queen Mothers, as they're categorized in Cher Wills's Isn't Her Grace Amazing, the women who changed gospel music. So we spent some time with Mahalia Jackson, and then just with that one tune, Inez Andrews. Roberta Martin was our very first architect of the melody. So before we move on, let's listen to another one of these female pioneers who fall into the category architects of the melody in Wills's book, because, as she mentioned earlier, they did it their way. This is Dorothy Love Coates from a 1977 album also released on Savoy. These Are the Days, Dorothy Love Coates and her singers of Birmingham, Alabama. We will listen to The Strange Man, and That's the Kind of God He Is.

0: Dorothy Love Coates and her Singers of Birmingham, Alabama, from the Savoy album These Are the Days, released in 1977, The Strange Man, followed by That's the Kind of God He Is. Now let's get back to our interview with Cheryl Wills, author of Isn't Her Grace Amazing? The Women Who Changed Gospel Music.
1: And so that's why it's so important to document the lives of these great trailblazers and pioneers and musicians, because gospel music has changed tremendously. But this golden age of gospel music that this book also captures, it gave birth to R&B, it gave birth to soul music, which of course in turn gave birth to hip hop. Like, music evolves into the next, right? So you can't tell the story of hip hop and not talk about R&B. You can't talk about R&B and not talk about soul music. And you can't talk about soul music and not talk about gospel. So there's a common thread through all of this.
2: Exactly. I really appreciate how you can trace that lineage. And I know that readers get their first taste of that sort of in the Crossover Queens chapters. I know that as someone intimately, familiar with gospel music on a personal and a passion level, and as someone who has met a lot of these trailblazers, Cheryl, you must have already come into this book knowing so much, but did you make any sort of discoveries along the way during your research that really stuck out to you?
1: I sure did, Rachel. And you know what really stood out to me was the sacrifice that these women made. As I said before, gospel music was a man's game initially in the early 20th century, starting with Thomas Dorsey, who is considered the father of gospel music. And when you look at the legacy, all of the male groups dominated, right? From the Dixie Hummingbirds to the Soul Stirrers and on, the Blind Boys. Men dominated. Gospel programs were dominated. And when you see the women fight to get to the microphone, you learn that they had to really dig down deep to be accepted, because it was a man's world through and through. Even in an all-Black segregated music bar, it was still dominated by men. So these women had to literally blaze a trail to create a path for themselves. They made less money. They weren't taken as seriously. They had to blow the roof off of a venue to be accepted. And then on top of all that, they had to manage families. They had to deal in some cases with husbands who thought they should be home and in the kitchen when they were actually business women who were very proud of their art and their craft. And they were conflicted over, well, should I be a stay-at-home mom and take care of the children, or should I live out my dreams? This really tore at the heart of so many of these entertainers. And as I did the research and I dug deep into their lives, I could almost feel how painful it was for them. And there's a movie called Say Amen, Somebody. And you can see in this movie, it's an old movie from the early 80s, but it's worth a look on YouTube if you really want to learn more. And they literally go into the kitchen of a woman featured in this book. Her name was Willie Mayford Smith. They go into her kitchen with her family, and her children are sitting there. And you could tell they feel some kind of way that mommy wasn't always home. Mommy was on the road. Mommy was in churches. So many of the entertainers had to make that tough decision between their ministry and their motherhood. And that was the tough decision to make. And many said, I can do both. But, you know, what you can do and what you actually succeed at, those are two different things. You may think you can do both, but How are you taking care of your children when you're 1,000 miles away performing at a venue? You know, they had to answer these tough questions. They had to live through these tough questions. And that was something that, you know, I drilled down on when I was doing the research and poring through the lives of these talented women. How do you juggle motherhood and a life on the road? Being an entertainer, this is your ministry. Traveling from church to church, from venue to venue, going to perform at the Apollo Theater while your children are at home in the deep South. So these women were courageous, and they did what they had to do. And there's a saying in gospel music, they made a way out of no way. And they are truly worthy of tremendous praise and admiration, because it was not easy for a single one of these women featured in the book. And especially when they make less money, they're not taken as seriously. I'm talking about during especially the golden age of gospel, 1940s, 1950s, early 1960s. Many of them were not taken as seriously, and they had to fight for their right to be heard. And I'm very proud of them. Having done the research, I'm very, very proud of them, because you listen to the songs, you know all the words, but you don't know the backstory. And that's what this book does. It gives you the glorious backstory of incredible singers like, say, Albertina Walker, you know, and Shirley Caesar, who's still with us. And Shirley Caesar is still performing. And, you know, she was a powerhouse prodigy singer from North Carolina, and she joined the hottest women's group in gospel. Albertina Walker was the founder of the Caravans, and she took on a very young Shirley Caesar. The Caravans were one of the greatest female gospel groups of all times. Every singer was a powerhouse in her own right. And Shirley Caesar joined when she was a teenager, and she's still going strong today.
0: Let's actually take a moment to listen to the Caravans. This is Mary, Don't You Weep.

0: That was The Caravans from the album The Caravans Sing, released on October 9th, 1958. Mary, Don't You Weep. Now let's get back to our interview with author Cheryl Wills.
1: So I learned so much about the sacrifices that these women made, and especially when it came down to money. Rachel, you know, that was a big one. They didn't get paid sometimes, and they had, you know, they were seen as, you know, oh, you're a woman, you should be lucky we let you in here. And the women were like, no, you should be lucky that we came here. And they would have to fight every step of the way. So I found that tenacity in these women entertainers and their ministry, which they took very seriously and continue to take very seriously. Yolanda Adams takes her ministry very seriously. She's super successful, having performed at the White House and so many other prestigious venues. You know, Yolanda Adams is the realization of Mahalia Jackson's wildest dreams, and of Sally Martin, and of all the queen mothers that I detail in this book. Yolanda Adams is really living it out. You know, like I said, when the White House calls you on the regular, you're really special. And that's who Yolanda Adams is today. She's considered, you know, the modern queen of gospel music.
0: Let's give her some airtime. This is Yolanda Adams from back in the late 90s, the album Save the World, which was released in 1993 and then later re-released in 1997. This is The Battle is the Lord's.

0: I really appreciate that you spoke about the tenacity and the grit of all these female gospel pioneers, because I think it adds a whole nother dimension when you listen to a lot of the gospel tunes that are about rising and resilience and even, making sacrifices to spread the message, and knowing that that had, not only religious significance but also biographical significance for these women transforms the listening experience.
1: Speaking of tunes about rising, let's turn to the Barrett Sisters' What Will You Do With Your Life album released on Savoy. Let's start with Rise Again. This features Charles Pikes on the piano, James Perry on the organ, Jonathan Dubose on lead guitar, Derek Jackson on bass, and Liston Page on drums. The Barrett Sisters, Rise Again.

0: The Barrett Sisters. We heard Rise Again and 'Tis So Sweet to Trust in Jesus from their Savoy album, What Will You Do with Your Life? Delois Rodessa and Billy Barrett are backed by Charles Pikes on the piano, James Perry on the organ, Jonathan Dubose on lead guitar, Derek Jackson on bass, and Liston Page on drums.
1: I have only a few minutes left, so I'd like to ask you one last thing, Cheryl. Eagle-eyed readers might notice on the copyright page that the book is marked first edition. Does that mean we can look forward to future editions?
2: Absolutely. You know, we want to include the men who are pioneers of gospel music, because there are many more of them. Like I said, gospel music was truly dominated by men, and the women fought their way in and grabbed the mic and made beautiful music of their own. So we are going to do a follow-up featuring the men.
0: But before we get there, we've got just about 3 minutes left on this morning's Amazing Grace here on WKCR FM New York and WKCR HD. I'm Rachel Smith, and we are going to spend our last few minutes with one of the crossover queens in Cheryl Wills's book, Isn't Her Grace Amazing? The Women Who Changed Gospel Music. Her name is Sister Rosetta Tharpe, and this is Motherless Child from the very best of Sister Rosetta Tharpe, which is a two-record set released on Savoy in 1979 under producer Fred Mendelson.

0: Sister Rosetta Tharpe's Sometimes I Feel Like a Motherless Child, from the best of Sister Rosetta Tharpe singing and playing 22 of her greatest hits, a two-record set released on Savoy in 1979. We have spent this morning on Amazing Grace with a pre-recorded interview with Cheryl Wills, the author of Isn't Her Grace Amazing? The Women Who Changed Gospel Music. And as soon as I had a copy of this book, I knew it was right for WKCR, because Cheryl shares our mission of protecting great musical legacies and making sure that these pioneers of gospel music don't go forgotten. She mentioned to me that especially as we approach Mother's Day, interest in her book really heightens. But I think that this is a book that if you tune into this show here on Amazing Grace, you might want to take a look at it. It's not only, as we've talked about, provides the backstory of a lot of these wonderful gospel tunes, but it's also just a luxurious visual experience with those large-scale, very rare photos. It's an excellent work to accompany your listening, and I have really enjoyed reading it and talking with Cheryl.
1: So it was an honor to breathe new life into their legacies and to pay homage to their pioneering work in Isn't Her Grace Amazing?
0: And I can certainly attest from the reader's perspective that I not only learned so much from this book, but it really did remind me of all these incredible pioneers, and I admire you so much for putting together such a intentional quality project that defends these musical legacies. This is exactly the kind of thing we do here at WKCR. This is exactly the kind of thing I believe in. So I am very grateful to you, not only for chatting with me this morning, but also for all the work that you did to put together Isn't Her Grace Amazing? The Women Who Changed Gospel Music. Thank you so much, Cheryl.
1: Rachel, thank you. Keep up the great work on WKCR. I am a true fan.

That was Moonshiner by Peter Rowan. 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This show is scheduled to air on Sunday, March 21st, 2021. Up next, we've got I Still Haven't Found What I'm Looking For by Dale Ann Bradley, followed by Five Speed by the Johnson Mountain Boys.

That was Shotgun Blues by Beta Fleck and Abigail Washburn, the banjo duo. 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Next, we've got I'll Stick Around by J.D. Crowe.

That was Sometimes Wine by Sturgill Simpson from his album The Butcher Shop that came out last year. 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Due to the pandemic, all of our shows, including this one, are being pre-recorded, and we cannot currently be reached at our in-studio phone number. Next, we've got The Seldom Scenes take on Hickory Wind featuring Emmylou Harris, and then Larry Sparks with I Saw the Light.

That was Head Over Heels by the Osborne Brothers. Before that was Stony Lonesome by the Bluegrass Album Band. Next, we got a live version of Kentucky Mandolin by Bill Monroe and Doc Watson.

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Next is Little Liza Jane by Alison Krauss and Union Station, then Give Me the Flowers While I'm Living by Flatten Scruggs.

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If you're tuned in over the web, this is our wonderful country show that airs every Sunday afternoon from noon until 2. It makes up one half of our country programming here at WKCR. It focuses on the latter half of the 20th century of country music up until today. While Honky Tonkin', our other country show, runs Tuesday nights and focuses on the early pioneers of country music. We started out there with some great singles by Johnny Cash with Folsom Prison Blues. Then we moved on to Daddy Sang Bass and Girl from the North Country, in which he, of course, collaborated

A lot of words are spelled the same with a different meaning, you see. But here's a brand new way to spell heaven, according to me. You take a K and a E, a N and a T, a U and a C-K-Y. That spells Kentucky.

a T, a U, and a C-K-Y. 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Fry him up, finger licking good, and boy, that's Kentucky. Mm.

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Take a K-E-N-D-U and a C-K-Y. What do you got? That's Kentucky.

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Muscle and blood, skin and bones, they got a mind that's weak and a back that's strong. You load 16 tons, and what do you get? You get another day older and deeper in debt. St. Peter, don't you call me,

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I loaded 16 tons of number 9 coal. 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You get another day older and deeper in debt. St. Peter, don't you call me, 'cause I

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St. Peter, don't you call me, 'cause I can't go. 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

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St. Peter, don't you call me, 'cause I can't go. I owe my soul.

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You've turned your dial to WKCR New York or WKCR HD. 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You've tuned into our Dolly Parton Memorial broadcast this morning, and it'll extend into the afternoon until 7 p.m. The usual Tennessee Border Show, which will start at 12, will be all Dolly Parton. And then 2 to 7, our Sunday profile will also be focused on Dolly Parton herself. It's now almost 12 p.m. in New York City, and we'll be starting off today with her first record, Hello, I'm Dolly, and we'll hear The Giving and The Taking.

the company you keep from Dolly Parton's Hello, I'm Dolly record. Before that, we heard I'm in No Condition and The Giving and the Taking. Finally, we'll hear I've Lived My Life and The Little Things. And then we'll move on to a collaborative record featuring Dolly Parton, Linda Ronstadt, and Emmylou Harris. It's titled Trio. And it has a great picture of them on the front, which you unfortunately can't see, but I'll describe it on air later after we hear these last tunes from Hello, I'm Dolly.

I'm sure you listeners are noticing the bit of scratching on this record, and I'm sure that's because it's been played so much here at WKCR. That was The Little Things from Hello, I'm Dolly by Dolly Parton. And if you're just tuning in, this is a Memorial Tennessee Border show on WKCR to Dolly Parton, and we'll be playing Dolly until 7 p.m. with her Sunday profile after this. And like I said before, we're going to move on to Dolly Parton, Linda Ronstadt, and Emmylou Harris's collaborative record released in 1987 called Trio. They tried to work on an album together in the mid-70s, but they were all recording for different record labels and there were other difficulties. And so there were a lot of attempts, but it was eventually released in the late 80s. With the title Trio. And a lot of the songs on here are famous country songs covered by the three of them. But some songs are new. It actually won the best country performance by a duo or a group in the Grammys in 1988. So to those of you who were around, you've likely heard this before. And also, if you weren't around, you've also most likely heard this before. But anyway, enough of that. We'll hear, this is Trio.

That was Telling Me Lies from the record Trio, featuring the trio of Dolly Parton, Linda Ronstadt, and Emmylou Harris. You're tuned in to WKCR, that's 89.9. And this is the Tennessee Border Show, but we've dedicated it as a memorial to Dolly Parton today. And we'll be extending that memorial with her Sunday profile going until 7 p.m. So stay tuned for more Dolly. Well, I think we'll hear the other side of this record because I've been receiving very positive feedback on it. It seems though it was very popular at the time, and it still is. Many dedicated listeners haven't heard it. Sometimes it gets overlooked, and it's really an incredible combination of voices here. So I think I know that we will hear side two, starting with My Dear Companion, and then Those Memories of You, I've Had Enough, The Rosewood Casket, and Farther Along. After that, more Dolly, so stay tuned.

Farther Along, that is sung by Dolly Parton, Linda Ronstadt, and Emmylou Harris, the last tune from their record Trio, released in 1987, winning the Grammy the following year for how spectacular this record is. It really was such a great one. And now we'll move back in time a little bit to 1972, when Dolly and Porter Wagoner released Together Always. Yes, they released that. And we'll start off with side one. 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And this is traditionally the Tennessee Border Show, where we would play Dolly Parton sometimes, but today we are exclusively playing Dolly Parton and her collaborators, in honor of her life. And it will extend, as I've said, until 7, with the Sunday Profile after this, continuing. So stay tuned to hear more Dolly Parton. We'll start off here with Together Always from Together Always, featuring Dolly Parton and Porter Wagoner. It's 12:56 p.m. in New York City.

That was Dolly Parton and Porter Wagoner on Together Always, released in 1972. It's one of several records they have together. Great voices together always, like they say. And that was Takeaway. We'll hear now side two, starting with 10-4, Over and Out. And then we'll hear Lost Forever in Your Kiss, Any Place You Want to Go, Looking Down, and then Me and You, Her and Him. And perhaps after that, we'll hear another one of their records. I'm looking around, and it seems like we have a few of them laying about with all the Dolly records. They released one the year after, actually, called Love and Music, but we'll see where the day takes us. You're tuned in to the Dolly Parton Memorial here on WKCR, celebrating her life and her music. And this would be typically the Tennessee Border Show, and then at 2 it will be a Sunday Profile on Dolly Parton. So we'll be here until 7 playing Dolly and her collaborators. Here's side 2 of Together Always.

0: Hello, this is Unit 2 calling Unit 1. This is Unit 2 trying Unit 1. Do you read me, Unit 1? Do you read me?
1: Yeah, I read you, Unit 2. I sure can read you just like a book is all. And I know what you call for. I know what you're gonna say. I'm gonna be a little bit late. Well, I know you're a little bit late. So usually 2 or 3 or 4, sometimes even more hours long. And I am sick and tired.
0: 10-4 over and out.

0: do you read me, Unit 2? You better answer me, Unit 2. I'm getting sick of fooling with this CB radio. I'm gonna cram this thing down your throat. Do you read me?
1: Do I, golly. I read you, Unit 1, loud and clear, but it seems like there's a little turbulence on the line. Honey, I'm sorry that I'm running so late, but I stopped off here to see this friend of mine that's been awfully, awfully sick. And when I got back to the car, you know this radio had run my battery down. I know it's hard for you to believe.
0: Oh, I believe you. I really do believe you.
1: I tried to call you every way.
0: I'll see you being you. 10-4.

0: more, baby. I'm going to have to be clear with you. I'm moving on.
1: Oh, you'll never be clear in your life. You
0: I'm going to get rid of this radio. It's going to get me killed.
1: I'm going to have to get rid of that radio.
0: Everybody in the country knows what we're talking about, too.
1: Yeah,
0: they listen in on it.
1: I know.
0: You're raring at me.
1: Talking dirty and everything.
0: 10-4. 10-4.

That was You and Me, Her and Him by Dolly Parton and Porter Wagoner on their Together Always record. And they've released many records, it seems. I'm seeing what looks like 10 on the back of this record, actually, a promotional for 10 other duet albums. So very prolific. But I do want to say we cannot do a Dolly Parton memorial without playing some of her greatest hits. So we'll now hear, starting with Side B, Here You Come Again, and then Islands in the Stream, and then Two Doors Down, and then we'll go into the really great hits, It's All Wrong, But It's All Right, Do I Ever Cross Your Mind, and I Will Always Love You. Tennessee Border Show's over at 2, so that'll perhaps go to the end, but we'll continue Dolly until 7 with her Sunday Profile playing more deep cuts. So enjoy.

After a brief foray into Dolly Parton's greatest hits, that was I Will Always Love You, we'll now return to some of her earlier stuff. This is, well, not much earlier, but this is a collab with Linda Ronstadt, again, recommended by a listener that called in. This is I Will Never Marry, featuring Linda Ronstadt and Dolly Parton. We heard Trio with Emmylou Harris, Linda Ronstadt, and Dolly Parton earlier, and this is just the two of them on a tune. And then after that, I think we'll go back to the 60s and hear some of her solo stuff again. 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It's 1:50 p.m. in New York. I'm Solen. And we'll be here playing Dolly until 7 in Memorial. So stay tuned.

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Thank you. I'd like to do a song called The Coat of Many Colors.

0: Thank you, Mama. I love you.
1: Coat of Many Colors, live at Sevier County High School, sung by Dolly Parton in 1968. The song before that was also live at the same high school, Just Because I'm a Woman. And before that, you heard Try Being Lonely, Baby Sister, and then Just Because I'm a Woman as well, but the recorded version. We'll now move to the earlier tracks from this record. This is Just Because I'm a Woman, released in 1968 by Dolly Parton. And next we'll hear You're Gonna Be Sorry, I Wish I Felt This Way at Home, False Eyelashes, and I'll All Wells Love You. It's 2:08 p.m. in New York, and you're tuned in to WKCR. This is now Dolly Parton, a Dolly Parton Memorial Sunday profile here, and we're playing Dolly Parton all afternoon, so keep listening. Well, that's not a command. Please enjoy.

and I won't. We did all that we could. He and I, we tried hard.

Love and Learn by Dolly Parton from her Just Because I'm a Woman record released in 1968. We heard The Bridge before that, and then A Little Bit Slow to Catch On, The Only Way Out is to Walk Over Me. Before that, Oil Wells, Love You, False Eyelashes, I Wish I Felt This Way at Home, and First, You're Gonna Be Sorry. We'll now progress a bit later into her life to another recommended album from a listener, actually, called Little Sparrow, released in 2001. We'll start off with I Get a Kick Out of You. You're tuned in to a Dolly Parton Sunday Profile here on WKCR. Before that, it was Tennessee Border Show, focused on Dolly Parton, all as a memorial broadcast, accompanying our other American department shows that played Dolly Parton this week in honor of her life. Enjoy I Get a Kick Out of You from Little Sparrow.

baby. Some say that it had died. They say it's just as well as it had been the devil's child. They say good conquers evil, but here evil won the prize.

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They wouldn't fit.

wearing not a stitch.

Those were two tunes from Dolly Parton's Little Sparrow record, more bluegrassy tunes. And now we're going to play the second album recorded featuring Dolly Parton, Linda Ronstadt, and Emmylou Harris. For the next 20 minutes, I'll be here at least. And this is Trio 2. The first one was called Trio 1. This was released about 10 years after the original, maybe 12 years, in 1999. And we'll start off with Do I Ever Cross Your Mind? Originally, Dolly Parton has a recording of this. She's a recording of this, and then this is a later recording with Linda Ronstadt and, of course, Emmylou Harris. And then we'll hear After the Gold Rush and The Blue Train. Sarah will be in at 3 to play some more Dolly Parton. I think she'll be focused on the 90s, so stay tuned. And we will be here until 7 with various hosts playing Dolly Parton in memoriam. So enjoy. Do I Ever Cross Your Mind?

That was You'll Never Be the Sun from Dolly Parton, Linda Ronstadt, and Emmylou Harris's 1999 record Trio 2. They released Trio, the original record, in, I think, 1987, and this was a second round, but people have really appreciated it. That was You'll Never Be the Sun. Before that, we heard I Feel the Blues Moving In, The Blue Train. After the Gold Rush, Do I Ever Cross Your Mind? That's what we heard from this record. And now we are going to play some more of Little Sparrow. I'm passing the mic to Sarah, so it's being complicated, but we'll hear some more Little Sparrow, and then it's up to Sarah what we're doing to celebrate here on WKCR New York and WKCR HD. 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And to clarify, we're celebrating the life of Dolly Parton today until 7, so stay tuned.

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And we are listening to Dolly Parton together today on this Dolly Parton Memorial Sunday profile. I'm Sarah. I'll be here with you for the next hour of this Sunday profile. And we'll be listening to Dolly Parton's 38th and 39th studio albums that were recorded 2001 and 2002, respectively. We are hearing Little Sparrow right now, and up next will be the track Shine. This was released January 23rd of 2001 by Sugar Hill and Blue Eye Records, and this album was dedicated to Parton's father, Lee Parton, who died the previous year in 2000. Here we're gonna hear the track Shine next, followed by I Don't Believe You've Met My Baby. We'll hear a few of these tracks and then make our way to another wonderful album. But for now, here is Shine.

We just heard My Blue Tears. Before that was I Don't Believe You've Met My Baby. And before that was a cover entitled Shine, which won Best Female Country Vocal Performance at the Grammys, actually, in 2002. This album also received a Grammy nomination for Best Bluegrass Album. But we can see how there are other influences besides bluegrass. You can tell from just the covers and the influences she takes from. We heard earlier, I Get a Kick Out of You, which is a Cole Porter tune. It is so interesting how eclectic her mix is on this record. We'll hear three more tracks from it. There'll be Seven Bridges Road, followed by Bluer Pastures, followed by A Tender Lie, and then we will move on to the next record. Here is Seven Bridges Road.

We just heard the beautiful A Tender Lie from Dolly Parton. We've been listening to Little Sparrow from Dolly Parton, released 2001. We heard Bluer Pastures before this, and before that was Seven Bridges Road. And we'll move on now to the next record in her discography, that being Halos and Horns, released in 2002. On July 9th, it was another release from Sugar Hill Records and Blue Eye Records, and it is the third album in Parton's Bluegrass Trilogy. So we'll hear some experimentation with folk and bluegrass sounds in this, and this album was also nominated for a Grammy Award for Best Country Album in 2003. We'll hear the title track first, Halos and Horns, followed by Sugar Hill, and followed by Not For Me.

Why can't I paint you? 'Cause the world.

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1: Well, I know the Jews are coming. I could feel it in my bones. These old bones have also told me that I won't be here for long. Did you know that you was adopted? Did you know you once was mine? But the county took you from me, said I wouldn't right mind. But I just knowed I had to see you before these bones was laid to rest. So I conjured up a message. It must have worked, I guess. This gift runs in the family. I know you also know. And I passed this gift on to you. These old bones, they're just for show.

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My name is Hadassah, and I am your host for this next hour of our Dolly Parton Memorial broadcast, honoring the memory of just the queen of country music. We are going to now hear one of my favorite records from Dolly. It is maybe a little bit cliche, but it just gets me moving in the morning. It's been stuck in my head ever since we got the very terrible news of her passing, so I thought it would be fitting to play this. This record is 9 to 5 and Odd Jobs from 1980. That's with the first track being 9 to 5. Then we'll hear Hush by Hard Times, The House of the Rising Sun, Deportee, Sing for the Common Man, and more tracks as we continue on through the hour. So thank you again for tuning in to WKCR, honoring the memory of Dolly Parton this afternoon. Stay tuned.

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We just heard all of 9 to 5 and Odd Jobs, Dolly Parton's solo studio album from 1980 on the RCA label. It was obviously kind of centered on that first track, 9 to 5, which also was the theme to the film called 9 to 5, which Dolly Parton starred in, along with Jane Fonda and Lily Tomlin. And that soundtrack made big, big numbers on the U.S. country and pop charts. But this track, this record, was based around that title track. It is a lovely record. The tracks we heard were Poor Folks Town, Dark as a Dungeon, But You Know I Love You, Detroit City, Working Girl, Sing for the Common Man, Deportee, House of the Rising Sun, Hushed by Hard Times, and 9 to 5. It's a lot from one record, but it's hard for me to skip any of these great tunes, great arrangements as well. For my last 20 minutes with y'all, I'm going to be playing another favorite Dolly record of mine, with, again, the title track as the first track. This isn't the 1974 Love is Like a Butterfly, also the RCA Victor label. This was the third consecutive single by Dolly to reach number one on the U.S. country charts for Dolly. And this was kind of her signature song for a moment, and it got a pretty good critical reception, I would say, after the whole record came out. But that, again, that first track was a single and then proceeded to have a whole record based around it. So this is Love is Like a Butterfly, Dolly Parton, 1974. Thank you for tuning in to WKCR as we remember the legacy, the long-lasting importance and legacy of the great Dolly Parton. Stay tuned.

forgive me, but I've got to get back home to Blackie once again. I've left him a note, and in the morning he'll find it. It's my last request, and he can't refuse me. I've told him to bury me back in Blackie, Kentucky, where my family and my friends can come and visit me.

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The time is currently 5 o'clock p.m. My name is CJ, and I'll be taking over for the rest of the Dolly Parton Sunday profile. We're going to continue and finish up the Love is Like a Butterfly album with the next track, You're the One That Taught Me How to Swing. Stay tuned.

Thank you. I'd like to do a song called The Coat of Many Colors.

0: 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I love you.
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0: It's good to be back.

you so much, and welcome to the show tonight. And I'm going to have to say that this is the greatest thrill of my life, because I always dreamed about the day when I'd be successful at the business that I love so much and get to come back and do a live show for the people that I love, and hope maybe that you'll enjoy it. And I'd like to say thanks also to Mr. Kaz Walker. As most of you know, I started on the Kaz Walker Show when I was 10 years old, and I worked there until I graduated from high school in 1964. That's Sevier County High School. Thank you. Thank you so much. I don't want to wear you out with your applause, so I won't ask you to do nothing else. But I'd like to sing for you now the first song that I ever sung on the radio. And all the time that I worked with Kaz Walker, I think I knew two songs. I know that all of you know what they were, but I'd like to do the first one now that I ever sung on the radio, and it goes like this.

Thank you so much. I guess most of you might remember this one a little better. I sung it the most, I think. It's a song called The Tall Man.

I'd like to do the first hit record that I had, and it's a song that goes like this.

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I'd like to do a little medley now of some songs that I've wrote and recorded and had different country artists to record, and hope maybe that you might enjoy them. Here's one that goes like this.

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You're awfully nice. 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And it goes like this.

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0: 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You are listening to the Dolly Parton Sunday Profile. We're going to continue on listening to her live studio album at Sevier County High School in Tennessee. That's a real live Dolly recorded in 1970. The next song you will hear is going to be You All Come. Thank you for tuning in, and I hope you'll continue with the last hour with us here.
1: Thank you so much. You're awfully nice, and I sure appreciate it. This is the song that I picked out to have all my people in Sevier able to help me sing on the album. So I'm going to do a song of Porter's called Y'all Come. And I want you to help me. And when I say, y'all come, you just answer me on each chorus, okay?

you so much. I hope maybe that you enjoyed singing with me, and all of you that might have ever wanted to have been on record at one time or another will probably get to hear yourself singing on that album. This is a story that I wrote, and I know that all around Sevierville and around in the mountains, people have big families, and it's kind of hard to get them into bed at night. So I guess all of you are familiar with Bloody Bones and Scratch Eyes and the Booger Man, right? Yeah, <I'm ready>. Yeah. But I'd like to do a song now that, not a song, I'd like to tell my little story, and it goes like this, and I'll dedicate this to my mama. Even though she meant well, she done this to us. Now, there was 12 of us kids, and all day long we'd fight and we'd scratch. And we'd scratch and we'd fight. But Mama never had any trouble getting us all into bed at night. Cause dear old Mama, bless her heart, she done the best she could. But Mama had the awfulest way of making us be good. Now she'd tell us that Rawhead Bloody Bones was waiting just outside. That he'd come in and get us if any of us cried. And it'd scare us all to death if the dogs outside got to barking. Ooh! And every time that we'd hear Daddy cough, we'd think his Bloody Bones a-harking. Oh, me. And when we got up to something mean, well, Mama, she smelled the rat. And she'd scratch on the wall and she'd say, "Listen, what was that?" Then we'd all get scared and we'd dive underneath the cover. And we'd make us a little air hole and stick our nose out. Just enough so we wouldn't smother. And every night, one of the kids would wet in the bed. But Mama, she never did understand why. But I wasn't about to get out of the bed and take a chance.

0: I wasn't about to get out of the bed and take a chance on stepping on old Scratch Eye. Oh, me. Well, I'd get in the bed, you see, and I'd cover up my head, and I'd put my fingers in my ears so I couldn't hear the booger man that was breathing in under the bed. 'Cause I knowed if I got out of that bed that the devil would get me by the hair of the head. Oh, me. Now, that we'd sleep 4 and 5 in a bed. And we'd get scared and we'd all scrunch up. And it'd be below 0 in our old house, but we'd just be burned up. And when we did drift off to sleep, we'd just lay there and we'd grunt and we'd moan. 'Cause we was a-dreaming about that bloody bones and that scratch eyes and that booger man that was visiting us in our home, you see. And now that's been a long, long time ago. And now that I'm grown, you know I still ain't sure that there's not a booger man and a scratch eyes and a raw head bloody bones. Thank you.
1: Oh, I have some surprises for you, Dave.
0: Well,
1: can
0: I like
1: give you
0: surprises.
1: This? Do you like surprises?
0: Yeah, I do.
1: I have some secrets right here that. Okay. Some that you're not aware of, and we'd like to share with the audience here. This, Dolly Parton, is your day in Sevier County. This is a certificate of appreciation presented to Miss Dolly Parton in recognition of her outstanding worldwide participation in the music field, her contribution to education in Sevier County, her civic endeavors across our state. Presented this 15th day of April, 1970, signed, Hubert Ellington, Governor of the State of Tennessee.
0: Thank you.
1: Dolly.
0: That's beautiful.
1: You've had many surprises here tonight, but we saved the biggest surprise of all until last.
2: Thank you very much, and it's a real pleasure to be here on Dolly's Day. I kind of feel like the fugitive. I've been slipping around trying to keep from Dolly seeing me.
0: I didn't know.
2: But it's, well, I'm real honored to be here, and I got lost about 6 times trying to find a place. I've been everywhere from Possum Holler to Frog Alley trying to get here. And I went through Booger Town twice. Dolly, I have another surprise for you. I tried every way in the world to slip off from him, but he wouldn't let me do it.
0: He wouldn't?
2: Here he is. I don't know if you'll recognize him or not. Here's Speck.
3: Pretty tonight. You're about as pretty as Sadie, you know it. And well, I know this is a great, it's got to be a great day for you.
0: Well, it sure is, Speck, and I'm glad that you got to come.
3: Well, I
0: really
3: wouldn't have met you for $100. You know, I come up from Florida. I've been down to Florida, and I come all the way up here just to see you.
0: You did?
3: Wouldn't miss this show for nothing.
0: What
3: in the world.
0: You doing in Florida?
3: Well, I down there, me and Sadie went down to Miami Beach, you know, to kind of take a vacation. Mm-hmm. And we went out on the beach yesterday afternoon, and boy, the bathing duties are really getting thick, you know.
0: Amazing.
3: And this girl was out there, she had on this little bitty bikini. Had a two-piece bathing suit, and it wasn't very big pieces either, I'll tell you. And Sadie looked at it, and she said, ain't that a shame? That's just plumb ridiculous, that girl wearing that little bitty old two-piece suit like that. She said, I think they ought to just wear one piece. I said, I go along with that, Sadie. Which piece do you think you ought to wear, the top or the bottom? Hey, and this is really a big day in Sevierville, isn't it?
0: That's right. That's
3: my, exactly. I come into town this afternoon a little early, you know, and I come down the street, and your little boy, little brothers out there are making money out of this deal. You know that?
0: What's they doing?
3: They had them a lemonade stand up down their town.
0: Know that.
3: Yeah, come and walking down the street, and they had this little lemonade stand sitting there on the sidewalk, and I was kind of hot and thirsty, and they had a sign out there that said, lemonade, 2 cents a glass. That was in the front of this picture.
0: Yeah.
3: Then over in the front of this picture over here, they had lemonade, 5 cents a glass. I said, well, boys, I said, give me a glass of that there 2 cent lemonade. So I took it and drunk it down, and it's pretty good. Tastes real good, you know. Then I said, give me another glass of that 2 cent lemonade. So they poured me up another glass and I drunk it down. I said, my goodness, that's awful good. I said, how you guys expect to sell this sugar lemonade for a nickel a glass when you're selling that good of lemonade for 2 cents? They said, well, it's this way, Mr. Speck. Said, a while ago the cat fell in that pitcher and we're trying to get rid of it first.
0: Worst thing I ever heard. How about a big hand for Speck Rose?

Dolly, I brought my guitar in case you asked me to sing some duets with you. But before we do, I'd like to just say that I've been in country music almost 20 years now. I've met almost everyone in country music, met millions of people. And I'm happy to say, without prejudice, the little lady on the stage here is the finest lady in every respect I've ever known. And I'm certainly honored to be here and be part of the show.

0: Well, I'm not late, the clock is wrong. You need to wind Big Ben. And honey, that's not wine you smell, that's aftershave for men.
1: Oh, I believe you're the biggest liar I ever heard. And not only that, you can't even say smell, you say shmell. Won't you run that down to me one more time?

0: ain't dumb. And I know a lie when I hear one.
1: Would you run that by me one more time?
0: Would you run that by me one more time?
2: Well, I didn't spend the money. You said
0: took
2: I did.
0: That money and went to Frog Alley and spent every cent of it.
3: Thank you, folks, so much. You know, Miss Dolly, incidentally, all these duets we're doing were written by Miss Dolly Parton. And here is a song that she wrote that's the most requested number that we do on our television show or on our personal appearances. I hope you'll enjoy it here at Dolly Parton Day. Number titled, Jeannie's Afraid of the Dark.

Jeannie was always afraid of the dark, and we never could understand why. 'Cause we looked after Jeannie with the very best of care, 'cause Jeannie was our only child. Perhaps it was death that she was so afraid of, 'cause it took her one dark, stormy night. I think we always knew that we'd never see Jeannie grown, 'cause it seemed that she was destined to die. But on Jeannie's grave, we placed an eternal flame that glows and never loses its spark. And on the darkest night, there's always a light, 'cause Jeannie's afraid of the dark.

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You all are tremendous.

0: Thank you very much. I hope you enjoyed the duets. You know, it's a great thrill for me each week when I introduce Miss Dolly on my television show. And I could say nice things about her for longer than it would take to put on an album. But since I met her, she's helped me in many, many different ways. She not only is a great, great singer, but a great person with a wonderful personality that's always helping someone else. And when she started on the road with me, she said, I'd like to ask one favor of you, is to let me sing a hymn on each one of our shows. And I'd like to ask her to do one, especially for me right now and for everyone. Most beautiful song I think ever written, titled, How Great Thou Art.
1: I'd like to do this for my mom and daddy, too.

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It's a song that goes like this. And it's called Daddy, Come and Get Me. In this mental

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When he said that he loved another, well, I was crazy with jealousy. But that's 'cause I was crazy over him. I just couldn't stand to set him free. And I just couldn't bear the thoughts of losing him. And I cried, and I cried for days. And he said that I was crazy, but he just put me in here to get me out of his way. Daddy, come and get me.

so much. I'd like to do a song for you now that I wrote about a lot of people in my hometown, and I know that in everybody's hometown we got some of these kind of people that I'm going to sing about. And if you don't believe it, you can go by the courthouse and watch them sitting down there whittling and a spitting backer and telling big tales. It's a song called He's a Go-Getter. He's a go-getter.

0: I can whip you with both hands tied behind.
1: Well, you try, mealy mouth, and I'll knock your brains out with a stick of stone.
0: That's good, catfish.
1: What's a catfish? Why you call me that?
0: They all mouth and no brains.
1: Boy, that's really good. It's all I can do to keep them alive.

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I hope you will stay tuned for us. The next show we are about to move on to will be Raw Gartal. Thank you once again for tuning in, and I hope you have a great evening.

HD1 or www.wkcr.org, however you are tuning in. Great to be with you. David Ellenbogen here. The show is Ragor Tal, and I've got a lot of music that has rarely been heard. I'm going to share some of my favorite recent performances from the Ragas Live Festival, which is, of course, born right here at WKCR about 15 years ago. So we're going to begin with a performance by Saraswati Ranganathan. Saraswati is an amazing veena player based out of Chicago. And she was joined by the great Swaminathan Selvaganesh, the third generation musician dating back, well, it goes back further than that, but Viku Vinayakram of Shakti fame is his grandfather. Selvaganesh, also of Shakti fame, is his father, and he is just one of our favorite musicians. So we're going to hear that, and then some more really special music coming up. This is live, super late night. I have a late night, early morning, I would say maybe 4 a.m. or 3 a.m. at Pioneer Works in October of 2024. We won't have time today to play the full live set, so it's, as always, if you want to hear the entire set, you can go to any podcast provider and type in NYC Radio Live, or go to nycradiolive.org. So here's an excerpt of that live performance from Ragas Live Festival at Pioneer Works with Saraswati Ranganathan on Veena and Swaminathan Selvaganesh on Kanjira.

0: va.
1: Chip.
0: Thank you. So we worked hard now during the day, right? So now we play hard. We'll let Chami do his thing on the kanjira.
1: Yeah, so you know what time it is now? I mean, no, not that. It's time for Konako. So, let's see. Say dom. Dom. Dom. Yeah, one clap together, okay? Yeah. Yeah, okay, so.
0: Those who are sleeping, tap your leg.
1: So, if I show like this, you're gonna say, don't. And when I show like this, you're gonna clap once, okay?

You know what glue that is? You know? No? We will rock you. That's glue of we will rock you. Yeah? Okay. Okay. Now the real game starts, okay? Be ready. Yeah. So that's just to keep you high.

How are we doing on time, Brian? 10? Okay. That was great, Chami. So I'll play two more pieces. This next one is a song for gratitude. This is Kurayandrum Illai Marai Murthi Kanna, composed by C. Rajagopalachari and sung by, made famous by M.S. Subbalakshmi.

Thank you. So we conclude with Tetillana in Ragam Revati, composed by Kunnakudi Vaidyanathan. Thank you for having us here. Thank you, Brian. Thank you, David, and all the Ragas Live team and the sound engineers. Thank you for making us sound really good. And thanks to all of you for staying up, I mean lying down. So here is wishing you emotional wellness in your life.

0: Thank you. Swaminathan Silva Ganesh Saraswati. Thank you. Love you, New York. Thank you.
1: All right, so that was a super late night, early morning set from Saraswati Ranganathan and Swaminathan Selva Ganesh. You can catch the whole thing on the Ragas, on the NYC Radio Live podcast. Anywhere there's podcasts, or go to nycradiolive.org. We're now going to share another excerpt of an incredible performance from one of the great violin players on the planet. He's going to be joined by the same Swaminathan Selva Ganesh, who is the grandson of Vikku Vinayakram, the original Ghatam player of Shakti. And he's joined by the most recent percussionist in Shakti, his father, Selva Ganesh. And speaking of Shakti, one of the original members and the composer of many of their great tunes is El Shankar, and that's who's on violins and doing some vocals. This was from the most recent Ragas Live Festival, October of 2025. And we'll hear as much as we can from this incredible set from El Shankar. And yes, you can catch the whole thing at the NYC Radio Live podcast. Here's El Shankar.

0: The musician who, like, we play a lot, Shakti, we grew up, and of course, he's the first form of Shakti. Even in this cold weather, we sweat. Only this musician can make us sweat. One and only Hell Shankar, sir.
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